0: Yeah, I'm feeling good.
1: Good. And we, like we said, well, this will be organic. We've got a whole, you sent me a beautiful list of Kaupapa to go through, which I'm very excited about. But we'll go with the flow. And I've also said to Daisy, I don't want us to rush. So we can do a follow-up show next month. I think it's really important we sit with this. And you share the wonderful knowledge and mapodonga you have with us. And we'll go from there.
0: Honour to be here.
1: Thank you. We do have a lot of songs, whānau, lined up, classic ones. So I think when Daisy needs to pause for breath, we'll play one of those wonderful songs. But I'd like to kick off with, where shall we start, Daisy? In terms of menopause, where shall we start, my friend?
0: Well, I think I'm tempted to start with what happens when.
1: Yeah.
0: But I think we should actually roll it back a little bit and frame.
1: Good. Let's do that.
0: What menopause is in the context of a woman's life.
1: Nice.
0: And in the context of... shall I say social?
1: Throw it out there, honey. Throw it out there.
0: So, and I think I said this on the last show I was on, menopause as a disease, which is how it is mostly talked about in this day and age, is completely wrong. It's a life stage. It's
1: brilliant. So let's just lay that down.
0: Yeah.
1: Brilliant.
0: It's as natural as puberty, and in fact, it's just puberty in reverse.
1: Okay.
0: If you think about it like that.
1: That's a cool way. Yeah, I like that. I can hold on to that.
0: And in TCM, they actually call it the second spring, which is a really lovely term, I think.
1: What's TCM?
0: Traditional Chinese medicine.
1: Oh,
0: which is not what I practice. I'm a naturopath and herbalist, but I can borrow from their terminology
1: Yeah. I like that. So it's a second spring. I like that.
0: Yeah, I do too.
1: Yeah.
0: Yeah. So it's great that menopause is now being talked about because for so long it was, you know, women were talked about as being hysterical and having midlife crises and, you know, all of that sort of thing.
1: Or it was just suppressed.
0: Yeah. Or gone through in private with lots of shame involved, you know. So it's great that it's out there, people are talking about it, but at the same time, the pendulum has swung too far in the other way, in my opinion, and it has now been treated as a disease.
1: And medicalised.
0: Medicalised and something that we have to fix.
1: Yeah. It is quite, I just think that always puts me in education and literacy. It's like that skills-based functional. There is a problem and now we have to fix it. Instead of thinking, okay, what can we draw on? How can we develop? How can we grow? How can we hold this space?
0: Yeah, and that's not to say women don't suffer during that time. Mm. You know, some of the things that women go through are just awful. And, we've all got our own stories there. Any woman that's sort of beyond the late 40s, 50s has their own story.
1: And something you said to me before we went on air is that HRT doesn't work for some women. And that's true for me. It actually exacerbated my symptoms.
0: Yeah.
1: And I know friends for whom it's been brilliant.
0: Yes,
1: that's kept them sane for quite a few years. But for me, it just didn't work.
0: And I'm on a couple of sort of nationwide menopause groups and I see that all the time. HRT's not working, you know. What do I do? You know, it makes those women feel like they're a failure because they can't even do HRT, you know?
1: Yeah. And women get tired of feeling like we feel like a failure.
0: Exactly.
1: Okay, so you've drawn a line in the sand and you've said this is a phase.
0: Yeah.
1: It is not a disease. Mm-hmm. For many of us, it will be different. For some, they will suffer very acutely. Mm. For other, not so much.
0: Yeah.
1: For some, HRT does work. So what about the rest of us, Daisy? Where do we start?
0: Well, that's a tricky question. It's so broad.
1: It is.
0: So I think looking at the symptoms when they occur is probably a good next step, and then we can talk about some things perhaps that we can do with
1: Yeah, because the list you sent through, one of the first things you talked about was the different phases of menopause and the expected symptoms. Yeah. So I think that seems like a really cool place to start.
0: Yeah, absolutely. And maybe I could start with my story there because I was medically post-menopause at 37 when I was going through fertility treatment.
1: Wow.
0: Yeah, so really quite young. And at that stage, I was so having such terrible PMT. You know that real losing it sense that you get where you're screaming in public sort of thing?
1: Yeah.
0: And you have absolutely no control. That was happening right throughout my late 30s. And that's a bit of a hallmark of the very early perimenopause, which hormonally is marked by actually swinging up and down high estrogen but never dropping very low, and the progesterone starting to decline so that the luteal phase becomes shortened.
1: So that's really triggering. I remember those rages and just being so overwhelmed, like you're in the middle of a maelstrom.
0: Yeah.
1: It's you're just out of control.
0: Yeah.
1: And they're overwhelming you.
0: Yeah.
1: Completely.
0: I mean, there are other reasons for having those types of symptoms.
1: Sometimes I was just angry.
0: Yeah. Well, there's that, and there's other medical reasons as well. So if you're a woman in her, say, 30s, you know, it may be very early menopause or it may be something else, you know. There are other reasons. Then from there, you move into what's termed as the early transition.
1: Right.
0: And things start changing then. You know, ovulation becomes a little bit hit and miss. You're usually cycling pretty steadily still, although cycles may shorten to sort of the 21 days rather than 28. That's marked by the estrogen beginning to decline, but it's still swinging pretty high.
1: Right. So your periods might still be pretty consistent?
0: Yeah, they usually are at that stage.
1: Yeah. And what are you noticing?
0: I notice at that stage, and probably the slightly earlier stage as well, women have a lot of anxiety and a lot of stress. And that's about low progesterone, not about low estrogen.
1: Because I don't know if I mentioned at our last interview, a woman in our village who's so onto it, as many of these women are, and she said, oh my God, I'm getting hit by anxiety and I've never had that before.
0: Yeah.
1: You know, this is a working mum with kids, really assertive. And and it was just this realisation, it's almost like this external thing has hit her.
0: Yeah, exactly. And it's like you don't feel like yourself anymore.
1: Yeah.
0: I hear that a lot. I don't feel like me
1: anymore.
0: Yes,
1: yes.
0: So, that anxiety is caused.

0: fever and all this stuff.
1: Yeah, crazy things. And we just didn't know. And
0: all of that. Wow, this is really helpful. Okay, this is really helping me to understand part of the journey I've been on.
1: So, and that's actually quite, those are the early stage symptoms. And you know, I mean, sleep is always involved there because you're so unresilient to stress. You know, you've women's cortisol just fires off in the middle of the night and what have you. You're also becoming less metabolically active at that stage. So that's when, you know, women will say, I'm eating the same, I'm exercising the same, and I'm putting weight on. Although that gets more so as you go through.
0: Yeah, my funniest story around that, and I don't know if I shared it, I've still got them in my wardrobe, I don't know why, these really cool Lee pipe jeans. And I hadn't worn them for a while, and I put them on and I pulled them up and I thought literally like a jumper had got caught in the back or a cushion. And it was me. I was like, where did this suddenly come from? That sudden shift, which is very disorientating.
1: Yeah, it is quite disorientating. And it just shows you're very slender anyway. It happens to all of us.
0: Everybody.
1: It's not just chunky people like me.
0: It's all shapes and sizes.
1: Yeah, it absolutely is.
0: Yeah. We're still in the pre-phase.
1: So we're in the early perimenopause or early menopausal transition.
0: Yeah. And does peri mean pre?
1: Yeah.
0: Right.
1: Basically, yeah.
0: Yeah. Okay.
1: Before I think it means.
0: Cool.
1: Yeah.
0: Cool.
1: So from that stage, things start getting a bit wild in terms of cycles being really irregular.
0: Right.
1: Often,
0: I remember that.
1: Yeah. Oh, sorry. I forgot to mention at that previous stage, heavy bleeding's really common. Like flooding through and that sort of thing. And that tends to be really hard for women to deal with. You know, it's embarrassing apart from anything.
0: And I think it's also the unexpected.
1: Yeah,
0: if you're
1: is.
0: Not, you know, we took all four kids to Malaysia. And that's when I had a 21-day massive bleed.
1: Yeah, yeah.
0: And the thing I was most cross about was having to buy hunt-out tampons at the back of a supermarket at vast expense.
1: Yeah.
0: Because I'd planned for a normal period, but I hadn't planned for a 21-day one in the heat. So I think, it's knowing, if you know what to expect and the
1: absolutely.
0: Possibilities, you can prepare and hold yourself in that space.
1: Yeah. Yes, absolutely. It's really important. And actually, this only was mapped out by a doctor called Dr. Geraldine Pryor at the Ovarian Research Centre in the States, I think, or maybe Canada.
0: Mm-hmm.
1: And she mapped out these phases of menopause. Before that, it was very broad. You were either peri or menopausal or postmenopausal.
0: Yeah.
1: You know, it was pretty broad at that stage. So it's really good to have this map and what's happening hormonally at each stage as well.
0: Yeah.
1: Yeah, the graph with the estrogen is really quite, I wish we had visuals because it's so telling what's actually happening. And I find it really interesting that the GPs still give estrogen at that early stage when actually your estrogen's often really high.
0: Yeah.
1: Yeah, I'm not sure,
0: what the science is behind that, or the reasoning.
1: Yeah, I must talk to a GP and see what their training is on it.
0: Yeah, what's their rationale? Yeah, I would be surprised if there's much training around menopause. But anyway, so then what can we expect, Daisy, on our journey?
1: Okay, so then we start moving towards, you know, your period gets more and more irregular. You know, you might bleed for 20 days and then not have a period for 3 months, you know.
0: Yes, exactly.
1: sort of has that sort of pattern to it. And then that sort of leads into that last year of perimenopause, which is the last day of the first day of your last menstrual cycle through to whenever, you know, a year later, which is your point of menopause. Menopause is just one point in time. It's literally
0: I was so surprised when you said that to me. I was like, what do you mean it's one day? I've been suffering for years.

0: I guess that's the meaning we put to things. And well, to me, yes. Menopause to me was the whole fact.
1: Yeah. I guess that's just an, out there in the vernacular. How it's talked about, but it's peri, then the day of menopause, then it's post.
0: And I'm firmly in post.
1: Yeah, me too.
0: Although I have a friend who's 56, the same age as me. She's still getting periods every
1: absolutely.
0: Now and then.
1: We're all different, right?
0: So different. Okay, yeah. So then what can we expect in my phase?
1: Okay, so...
0: you have your day. That was your menopause. Tick.
1: So there is an early postmenopause and a late postmenopause as well.
0: Okay,
1: in those
0: earlier stages, this is good.
1: Your body's still recalibrating. So what happens during this whole period is your body recalibrates to its new normal.
0: Okay.
1: If you think of childhood, we don't miss the estrogen before we have that flood of estrogen. It's not necessarily state of ill health. You know?
0: We're not lacking before we have it.
1: No, exactly. So that first stage of postmenopause, and actually that last year of peri as well, is all about recalibration. And you know, those are the stages where you're feeling sort of quite brain foggy and the hot flushes and the night sweats and, you know, those types of symptoms are prevalent, you know, the ones that we know of as menopausal symptoms. As we move into later perimenopause, we've actually recalibrated, you know, your brain function regains itself. I actually read a study the other day which says that if we look at all the women's life stages, puberty, pregnancy and menopause, you get the least cognitive decline with the hormonal changes of menopause.
0: Wow. Yeah. So that makes me feel more hopeful.
1: Yeah, exactly. And it's my educated, you know, it's a bit of a theory, but it's from things that I've read and my knowledge. It's my thought that the cognitive decline comes more about through either high stress or metabolic ill health or other things that might be you might be less resilient to because of your hormonal side of things.
0: And I mean, the stress thing doesn't surprise me at all. I mean, I think that wouldn't surprise a lot of people, really. So any more phases, Daisy?
1: The late phases is everybody, you know, once you've recalibrated every woman until they pass, you know, you're in postmenopause. It's just the rest of your life. And that's marked by the genitourinary symptoms and
0: what do you mean by that?
1: So bladder issues, vaginal issues, you know, lack of libido, painful sex, bladder infections.
0: Okay, I'm starting to get a little bit depressed here. What are the positive sides?
1: So that's not every woman experiences those, but a good percentage do when the estrogen goes. In terms of positive, you don't have any of the mood symptoms go, you get your energy and your brain back, you just feel good again, you feel
0: brilliant
1: yourself, but sometimes it's not the self that you knew in your reproductive years. You know, there is a lot of recalibration in terms of identity and values and that sort of thing over that time as well.
0: I think that's exciting, and I imagine you have advice and ideas for what we can do about the urinary tract.
1: Oh, absolutely. And I mean, I didn't finish there. There are other issues of aging. But, you know, they're well known. It's the metabolic and the cardiovascular and perhaps the cognitive decline. But, you know, in my opinion, post-menopause, that's to do with other things quite often.
0: Not actually that.
1: Yeah.
0: Okay,
1: usually so metabolic.
0: I do want to kind of get into what we can do about that. But also, Daisy, I want to give you a bit of a rest.
1: Thank you. You
0: gave me some great songs. I think it's time for this song. Back to life, back to reality. So here we go.

0: Okay, so there we go. Back to life, back to reality, which I think is a lot what a lot of us are hoping to look forward to. So, Daisy, we've looked at the different phases. So what can we do? Where would you like to start with the what can we do phase?
1: Well, I would like to say that often, especially in perimenopause, women are very overwhelmed and very stressed, and there's a lot of yapper out there saying, do this, do that, do everything.
0: Yeah, and then I just switch off. It's like, okay, yeah,
1: well,
0: too
1: and
0: much.
1: Also they don't have the capacity to be able to make any changes. So, so I say these things that you can do as ideas, and don't try and do them all.
0: No.
1: Don't go, right, I'm going to do this and this and this and this and get it all into the day, because it's not going to happen.
0: Yeah.
1: You're busy, you're stressed, you're running a family, your career, you know, all of that. It's a very busy time of life, you know. Mm.
0: So it's almost like a smorgasbord where you can go, right, I've got, Daisy's given me all these ideas, I've got them in my kithe, I've got them in my bag, and what will I do today?
1: Yeah.
0: Well, just pull one out.
1: Yeah, there is that. Yeah. And I also think that starting with a little kindness to yourself place to start.
0: That's free. That's easy. Let's be kind to ourselves.
1: Yeah. And just noticing the voice in your head.
0: So what do you mean by that, Daisy?
1: The one that
0: head?
1: The one that tells you that you're so useless and you're not worth anything.
0: Right,
1: And that you don't deserve this. And that
0: shadow.
1: You must give to everybody around you and not pour into your own cup, you know.
0: Yeah.
1: Because as women, that's what we do during our reproductive years. Even those of us without children, give. Because that's what we're biologically determined to do. And that's why the identity shift, because after menopause we no longer have that drive.
0: So you know that sense of having to give. It's funny what you say about that kind of shadow, and I managed to catch it because I went through this phase, because I've, you know, trained teachers and run workshops and taught for many years, and I hit this weird point. I can really remember it in my late 40s, where if I didn't plan something in 5 seconds, I was beating myself up because I had that thing in my head of, you should be able to do this really easy by now. You should know this. Yeah. You should. And luckily, two things. I managed to catch it, but working at the Wānanga, which is a Te Ao Māori based kaupapa and place to work, I noticed how other women particularly gave themselves time.
1: Yes.
0: And it's that whole sense of quality and intentionality. And it was like, actually, that's a much better approach. Being able to do something quickly, that's not quality. That's not intentional.
1: No.
0: And I allowed myself to really give time to things and see that as a better contribution.
1: Yeah.
0: But I think it goes back to what you said before about women being busy. And we all have those, we've come from that rushing women syndrome.
1: Yeah, absolutely.
0: Shopping list in your head.
1: Yeah.
0: Multitask. Success depends on getting everything done today and helping all these people.
1: Yeah.
0: And you're nowhere in there. You're lost.
1: Yeah.
0: Yeah.
1: Absolutely. And that's why I started there with kindness, because if you can recognize that this is a time for you to go inward.
0: Nice.
1: And I think, you know, even though you might be going through hell physically or emotionally, psychologically, if you can remember this is a transition, a rite of passage, you know, sort of like the caterpillar in the cocoon, it turns to absolute mush before it turns into a butterfly. So if you think of it like that as a life stage, and be really kind to yourself around that, and not make yourself do everything, you know, there's lots of things you can do, but and quite often I'll have women in my office, I always remember one who was doing everything, absolutely everything. And my advice to her was, do less. You know, she was having, in my opinion, too much protein. She was having fiber. She was doing all of the workouts and the cold plunges and the hot saunas and the walks. And she had a busy career. And, oh, my God, it's like, you just need to stop.
0: I like
1: and do
0: that.
1: Nothing, you know, as a first point.
0: So be kind to yourself and just stop. And I like that because that allows you to notice and engage with what your body's doing.
1: Exactly.
0: With this rite of passage. Yeah. And your example makes me think of yoga because I try and do yoga most days. But I also know if I'm rushing around because then I'm going to spend 21 minutes doing yoga and then like there is no point.
1: There is no point.
0: It is better if I just keep a yogic mind.
1: Yes.
0: And be grounded through my day.
1: Yeah, which is really difficult when you're feeling like absolute
0: crap.
1: You know, we can't make light of that because it is really hard.
0: But and women often don't have a choice. You know, I want to slow down, but I've got the kids and I've got the job and I've got the house. And especially if you're a single parent, you've got no one to turn to pick up the load. It's all on you.
1: And that's down to Western society, right? You know, I think Māori and Pacific do it much better than
0: it's the whānau.
1: Us white people do.
0: Yeah.
1: You know, they have some whānau support there and, you know, but,
0: Yeah. So be kind to yourself, slow down. What's the next thing that we can kind of think about doing, Daisy?
1: I think as a part of that, finding some meaning in life and in you know, and that might not be in a spiritual practice or, in a, you know, to me spirituality is just having some meaning in life. You know, what's your why behind this? Because without the meaning, there's...
0: So, for example...
1: You know, for some people It's usually really tied up with your identity, but it's sort of feeling that there is a purpose to this and that sort of thing, I think is really important. And from there, I think we move on to, in those early stages, bringing some things to help bring the stress down. Because helping you with the stress resilience is sort of first step in those early stages, I think.
0: Especially going back to what you said before about often the cognitive things that are happening are down to stress more than anything.
1: Yeah, or metabolic health. But yes, absolutely. Stress is everything. You know, if women get their stress and metabolic health under control, they don't tend to get hot flushes.
0: What do you mean by metabolic health exactly?
1: So where you hold your weight and how your body deals with the energy. So for the women that hold it around their belly, which is that visceral fat that becomes inflammatory, that is has an impact body-wide and it makes all of those menopausal symptoms worse.
0: So how can you manage that? I'm just sat here with my arms folded comfortably on my little belly because I hold it round there, hence my cushion in the back of my jeans. So how do we manage that metabolic side?
1: I mean, that's a really big question.
0: Okay.
1: And it's basically, as a very... basic start for that, it would be eat less of the processed foods, so cook more at home if you can, cook from scratch if you can, and if you can't, then choose things that are high plant-based, so salads and, you know, things that might be...
0: It's just doing what you can, and not beating yourself up.
1: Especially in those early stages, because women are so overwhelmed. You know, it is like if it's you need to eat more vegetables, which most people do in the Western world. You know, buying some chopped up coleslaw or you know those pre-prepared things at the supermarket, which I've heard people scoff at those. Who doesn't have time to cut up some carrots? But actually, if you're
0: obviously someone who's always had time to cut up carrots,
1: it's just, you know, making use of those types of things so that you can chuck a handful of coleslaw into a stir fry with a bit of chicken and you've got a freshly cooked meal, you know. Avoiding a lot of those sauces and that sort of thing, and maybe eating a little bit plainer if you're not a an adventurous cook, chucking some garlic and ginger in there because the sauces are full of lots of inflammatory stuff and they're very processed often.
0: And that makes sense, as natural as possible. And obviously carrots are cheap. I'll munch on a carrot. Unfortunately, cabbages aren't quite, but I discovered roast cabbage. And it's, I mean, I love cabbage. I'll eat a pile of boiled cabbage. Roast cabbage with a bit of garlic and olive oil is insane.
1: Yeah, it's really delicious.
0: It's really delicious. Yeah. And the whole cabbage, oh my God, that will keep you going for days.
1: Yeah. I come from a chef background, so it's
0: one of those things
1: that's really easy for me, and I forget that people don't have the resources to be able to flavour their food to make vegetables taste nice or beans taste nice or all of those things that people might say, I don't like.
0: And to me, that is the art of cooking. I get very excited when someone cooks an amazing meal and the ingredients are all very cheap and boring and simple, like it's your cabbage, your carrot, your onion. But what they, like when I had roast cabbage, it was like, oh my God, this, it was almost, it reminded me of, and now I've lost the word because I've got menopause, but artichokes.
1: Yes.
0: It reminded me of artichokes, which are incredibly expensive and a delicacy. It's like, oh my God, this is the poor man's artichoke. This is awesome. So more whole food.
1: Yeah,
0: what
1: more
0: about
1: whole
0: drinking
1: foods,
0: lots of less, water?
1: Yeah, lots of water.
0: I notice my water consumption has rocketed over the last 10 years.
1: Honestly, brain fog in particular.
0: Yeah.
1: So often is just dehydration, low mood.
0: Yeah.
1: Can be dehydration.
0: And the panic attacks.
1: Yeah, energy as well.
0: I was talking to a friend of mine and she's going to be down at the centre in the village. She's got a room there.
1: Oh,
0: and I was saying, I've noticed when I have panic attacks, and they're far and few and far between these days and totally menopause linked. And luckily I learned that early on and caught it and didn't attach other meanings to it. But I'd be just drinking water. And she said, yeah, that's such a visceral body response because it's panic, need resource.
1: Yeah.
0: Here's water. Yeah. I can access a resource.
1: Yeah,
0: so understanding those things.
1: Yes, absolutely.
0: Yeah. So we've got be kind to yourself, slow down if you can, whole foods and water.
1: Yeah. And with the whole foods, you know, cutting out the morning muffin and the caramel latte, you know, just get the sugar out of your life, you know.
0: So I've got a problem here because. So what about alcohol, Daisy?
1: Oh, yeah.
0: No, don't make that face at me, Daisy. Make that face.
1: I'm a great one to talk because I was a hell of a drinker when I was younger.
0: Right.
1: Even after I became a naturopath, I still could put it back.
0: What's your tipple? What was your tipple?
1: Oh, back then it was probably wine. Now it's beer, but I didn't drink for most of those years of perimenopause.
0: It's probably a good thing. Yeah, they do flashes.
1: And I do get people to reduce what their alcohol, especially during that time. And you will have noticed, you have a drink, you get a hot flush.
0: Same with the black coffee. And it's like you're weighing it up going, can I get through the hot flush because I really want a coffee?
1: Do you know it's sugar? Stimulates the metabolic side of things, and coffee stimulates your cortisol, so it's your stress response. So that's sort of that they're both plugging into both of those things that I was mentioning there.
0: Great.
1: In terms of you know, because I'm a herbalist and a naturopath, so I have some tools. The first thing that I would suggest for women in those earlier stages where anxiety is still a go is get onto a good magnesium glycinate and some glycine separately.
0: So magnesium glycinate and a separate
1: glycine. So
0: glycine.
1: Magnesium glycinate is magnesium bound to glycine. But the glycine is an amino acid that's very calming to the nervous system. And that's usually one of the first things that I'll...
0: And is there like any quantity, any brand? Like what's your go-to? I know we're not advocating or advertising,
1: I use practitioner-only products. So,
0: okay, so
1: they're
0: for
1: the
0: rest of us.
1: They're not accessible, but out there on the open market, I guess Ethical Nutrients do a good magnesium glycinate.
0: Cool.
1: That's
0: great for that. And I'm thinking of this particular woman who talked to me about her increasing anxiety. That's brilliant.
1: Yeah, stuff like that would be really helpful. And those calming herbs as well, sort of the passion flower. And one of my favourite herbs at menopause is motherwort, which is, you know, motherwort. It's the mother's herb. It's,
0: the clue's in the name.
1: It is absolutely in the name. And it's Very, very calming, and it also helps with hot flushes and some other symptoms as well. So, you know, there's lots of herbs, and every woman through my clinic will walk out with a herbal that's completely blended to them.
0: To them.
1: Because so often, you know, people will go with the trends. Oh, ashwagandha's the big thing at the moment.
0: Yeah, and I'm very cautious of all those things.
1: And also, every herb doesn't suit every woman. We all have different constitutions. You know, you're a very vata person. And
0: what does that mean?
1: So vata means, it's actually Ayurvedic. I'm not an Ayurvedic practitioner, but I use constitutions. I just tend to speak to constitutions in Ayurvedic terms because a lot of people understand they don't maybe understand the Western herbal constitutional side of things. So vatas tend to be quite in their heads, they're thin, they tend to be slender, they tend to be very nervous system driven, whereas I'm naturally a pitta, which is sort of hot and sort of mid-weight, and they all have different herbs that suit each constitution.
0: See, that makes sense. I've got a friend, I said, who's tuning in from overseas, and she's really into the Ayurvedic stuff, so she'll be kind of understanding
1: She will understand that.
0: So anything else we can do to support us at that peri stage?
1: At that peri stage, there is lots that women can do, but I think just getting onto the magnesium glycinate to start with, making sure that if you've got low iron that you're getting some iron, whether that's through the doctor or some iron biglycinate from the health store.
0: So that's a calming,
1: but
0: a feeding.
1: That's only if you've got heavy periods and you're feeling very low energy, you know, just go and get your iron tested. It's good to
0: get that iron to pump you up. So there's the clue. I'm going to give you a break, Daisy, because, you know, I'm hammering you with questions here. And again, here's a clue, because if we want to pump you up, what is the next song that we can be playing?
1: Well,
0: here we go.

0: So that's going to pump us up, Wahinema. Get us back into our spring. But before we go into the spring, so I've said to Daisy, right, what about postmenopause? That's what I want to know about. And Fano, we are talking about having a follow-up show next month so we can get to the detail, because Daisy's been kind enough to say, well, this is what to look out for over all the phases and these are some things we can do, but we really want to get deeper into it, and I think that's going to be next show. Anyway, we'll keep you posted. So Daisy, what else about us? Poor, that's wonderful, Wahine.
1: Yeah, well, I mean, and that's it. I feel as if there is such a transformation over the perimenopausal time.
0: Yeah,
1: that seeing postmenopause as your wise woman years, as you know, the time when you're stepping into, you've stepped into your personal power, is a really good place to start.
0: I just want to hold on to that. So wise women years and stepping into your personal power. Mm. And in all seriousness, I think over the last couple of years, I've seen that amongst my female friends. Mm. I've had that sense of self.
1: Yeah.
0: Throughout all the hot flushes and all of that stuff and the peri stuff. And this is a conversation I've had lots of women around. What are your values? What do you really hold true to?
1: Yeah.
0: And what are you staunch about?
1: Yeah.
0: And there is this wisdom. Mm. And I think it is all our years up to now. Mm. That it's almost like it's starting to get distilled and clarified as the fog lifts.
1: Yeah, absolutely. There is one of the evolutionary theories out there is the grandmother theory,
0: which is really cool.
1: That we've so it's not the only theory out there. I'll just put that out there, but I just think it's fantastic that amongst mammals, only humans and whales have a significantly long postmenopausal life.
0: Right.
1: So we have evolutionary developed this, you know, 30, 40 years sometimes of life after our reproductive years. And some people in the evolution field think that it's because humans need the grandmothers, that we have been, that we're here to look after the younger generations, to bring our wisdom to.
0: Which, of course, is recognised in Te Reo Māori and lots of other cultures.
1: Absolutely. And most
0: they know this forever.
1: Yeah, most traditional societies, to be honest.
0: I can hear people I work with going, duh.
1: Yeah, yeah. Well, exactly. And I think that us in the West have forgotten that.
0: Yes. And whole thing of being dismissed and being invisible and not being heard.
1: Yeah.
0: You know, I don't know if you saw the series Grace and Frankie with the wonderful Jane Fonda and Lily Tomlin.
1: I didn't actually see
0: Highly
1: that.
0: Recommend it. Okay. And there's this classic scene and they're in the supermarket and, you know, Wahinema, you might have experienced this, where they're waiting at a checkout and she's just being ignored. There's this young guy and he's chatting away to all these young women and she just has this massive freak out. She's like, I am here, can't you see me? I am not invisible. But it's that sense where in our culture we dismiss this wisdom and these fundamental people.
1: Yeah, that's very...
0: So this grandmother theory is really about recognising and tapping into that wisdom.
1: Yeah, It's, if you like, a science look at something traditional societies
0: from another lens.
1: Yeah, absolutely. So I think, you know, when you're postmenopause, actually developing that in yourself is a beautiful thing to do.
0: Just hold your sense of self, your wisdom, what have you learned up to now? And you said there were two postmenopause phases, which I'm quite interested in.
1: So for the early years, postmenopause, your body is still recalibrating.
0: Mm.
1: So you tend not to have the sort of longer term aging type symptoms as much as you do later on.
0: Mm.
1: And you tend to still have the hot flushes and the sleep issues and all of that
0: but
1: sort of thing.
0: But what might we see that would be different from peri and what can we do about it?
1: Well, you're not cycling anymore, and things are slowly but surely getting better. I have had clients that have had hot flushes ongoing for a very long time, but they do tend to be the women that are either quite viscerally overweight or they're under very high stress levels. So it's it's not, you know, menopause isn't about the hormonal changes aren't so much about the lack of estrogen that we get the symptoms. It's the adjusting to
2: Because like you say, it's a rite of passage, and I really like that because it just gives me a sense of being able to embrace it as part of it. Yeah. Okay, so you said about this grandmother theory and holding on to our sense of wisdom in the more post-menopause phase as the fog clears. Yay! What else can we do, Daisy?
1: Well, I think just, you know, looking after your health more generally, your cardiometabolic health and your stress, and you know there's some things that you can do for your genitourinary health. The GP will prescribe you Ovestin cream, which is a very, very safe form of HRT and works for many women in terms of, you know, keeping their.
2: So this is, let's just put it out there. So this is the dry vagina syndrome many women suffer from.
1: And painful.
2: Our
1: tissues, when our estrogen goes, our tissue is
2: it's like not tissue paper.
1: Yeah, it is like tissue paper, exactly.
2: It just is. I'm sure I'm not the only one sharing this.
1: So, you know, there are quite a few, you know, the Ovestin cream. I use sea buckthorn internally and as a vaginal moisturiser as well, which is...
2: So how would we get hold of... Excuse me, sea buckthorn.
1: Yes. Well, Ada does one. I don't think it's an internal one, but, you know, it's certainly one that you could use.
2: If you wanted to, you didn't want the cream and you wanted to go down the natural route.
1: Yeah, if you wanted to go down the natural
2: route. It's funny because, again, a different perspective, a friend of mine who's been a nurse for many, many years, she said about the Ovestin cream, and she said women just need to use it to maintain the health of their vagina. They just have to. She said it's really important. From her perspective, so I think it's really useful that from your perspective, you're seeing it as a valid option.
1: I think you use the tool that you feel comfortable with. You know, I have clients that, I mean, I use Ovestin cream as well. Don't get me wrong, I use Ovestin cream and I use sea buckthorn. You know, I chuck all the tools at it. Yeah.
2: You draw on what works because you're referencing Ayurvedic, you've referenced Chinese medicine, and to me, you know, I think that's a skilled practitioner, to be honest, Daisy, where you are willing, you've got your cope up and the perspective you're coming from, but you're more interested in what's going to work for different people
1: and
2: what can you pull on,
1: and
2: which,
1: you know,
2: is so cool.
1: I've had clients who haven't wanted to use Ovestin cream because they're afraid of estrogen therapy because of the old vernacular about it. But and have had said to them because they've been at the stage where they really, you know, they really could benefit from it.
2: Yeah.
1: Said, look, just go back to your GP and talk to them about it because
2: Cool.
1: And in terms of, I always come back to the cardiometabolic health because it's that signifies aging for many, many of us. And if we have good metabolic health, we don't have so much pain, we sleep better, our mood's better, we don't
2: have cravings. What can we do for that? Because I can't run anymore. I did run on the beach the other day to see if I still could. And my dog just looked at me because she didn't understand what I was doing. My whole body was like,
1: yeah. So
2: obviously jogging's out.
1: Well, but nah, but because osteoporosis is another big issue with postmenopausal, and we do want to stress our bones. We need that type of action on our bone.
2: Will fast walking do it?
1: Probably not. You and it actually needs to be a bit asymmetrical as well. So running's probably not the thing. More like jumping or skipping, that type of thing.
2: Dancing?
1: Dancing would be fantastic.
2: Vigorous dancing.
1: As long as you've got a bit of jump in there.
2: Okay,
1: That's for your bones. And also post-menopause and perhaps in peri as well. And I hear this a lot all over my social media. You know, you must lift heavy weights, which I don't.
2: No.
1: I do yoga and Pilates, so I keep strong.
2: See, I do yoga, but the thing is, if you're doing a downward dog, your weight is on your arms. And if you're practicing, depending on who you're doing it with, you know, to increase, you know, you're doing the sitting position where you're, you know, in that crouching, like sitting on a chair.
1: Yeah.
2: That one. You're not sitting on the chair, but
1: no,
2: you know what I'm doing.
1: Yeah, that one. Yes.
2: And for your glutes and your thighs.
1: No, I think if you have good form in yoga and Pilates, you're building muscle. What matters is that you're building something that is resistance.
2: It's funny because I've avoided jumping because I am, you know, arthritis and knees and all that's on the horizon. So it's really interesting what you're saying about.
1: You start really small. It doesn't need to be a big jump. It's just a jump from side to side, but you don't shock absorb. You actually feel the shock.
2: I can do that when I'm dancing. So that's fine.
1: In terms of your diet, you know, post-menopause, making sure that you're eating lots of legumes and beans and that sort of thing,
2: beans.
1: And tofu, because they all actually contain very, very tiny amounts of phytoestrogens. So it's actually, a very supportive way for us to eat. I'm not saying, you don't need to be vegetarian, and you do need to make sure you're getting enough protein because our muscles need protein, and a big part of aging is the reduction in muscle mass, which is why they're all saying lift heavy. And protein is needed for muscle growth.
2: Daisy, because you're advocating a healthy diet, a range diet, whatever you can do, grab it from the supermarket, whatever. But I do, what I'm hearing really clearly is in peri, the greens and the veg are really important.
1: Protein's important.
2: As long as you've got protein and everything else. And then in the post, really tapping into those beans and the tofu and adding that into your diet.
1: Yeah.
2: I like that because that's
1: The other really good thing that you can eat is ground linseeds. They also contain some phytoestrogens and they keep your bowel healthy. And that, you know, just a couple of tablespoons of the day of those can help some of
2: the
1: symptoms.
2: Lentils?
1: Lentils are great too. Yeah, absolutely.
2: Brilliant.
1: Any of those sort of plant-based beany things.
2: See, I'm an ex-veggie and I've got a really good cookbook that uses a lot of that stuff.
1: And a lot of people are scared of beans. They don't know how to cook them. But it's you know, do some Googling, find a couple of recipes that you like and,
2: No, that you can do. Now, Daisy, I am really sorry, but we're nearly out of time.
1: Gosh,
2: I feel like it's been
1: so
2: 2 seconds.
1: And I didn't even say half of what I thought.
2: No,
1: I might.
2: But this is why, if you're keen, I'd really like us to find a time for a follow-up show. So I just want to say a big thank you, Daisy.
1: You're very welcome.
2: And I know some of my friends have been listening in, and I can't wait to listen to this again and take some notes. This has been awesome.
1: Thank you.
2: So thank you, Daisy.
1: Thanks for having me.
2: And I think we're just going to go out with a little bit of a song. And the one I've chosen, because I feel you're helping us to come to a place of rapture.
1: Yeah,
2: that is Blondie. Rapture. Have a great rest of your day, peeps. Kagi te anō.

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1: Listen, you are live on Pakariki School Radio.
2: No, we're not in Texas. We're just
3: FM.
2: We just normally sound like this because we're beautiful.
3: Yeah, Gabom, a disrespectful gay son.
0: That time in math.
3: I would like to say that I love the LGBTQIA community.
0: That time in math with the coordinates and the U and the accent.
3: I think I'm just gonna
0: like
1: accent on the.
2: I just okay, turned down her mic.
3: Okay, no, let's
0: thank
3: play.
0: Thank you for putting that back
3: let's
0: on, Aurora.
3: Play a, let's play a song, though.
0: Okay.
3: That's what they're here for.
0: My okay. song.
4: Bonnie wants to sing.
3: Okay, and then it'll be mine.
0: It's Dancing on the Ice from Eurovision. I think it was Albania.
2: Albania.
0: Yeah.
1: Okay.
3: Go.

0: That was cool.
1: That was a very, that was a cool song.
2: That song so much.
0: That was like quite a cool song. I like that. I feel like it would be cool like at like the pools.
1: Like a rave.
3: The what?
0: Yeah, they should play that at like Carson Pool.
1: Yes, they should.
2: Or like dance again, yeah.
3: That'd be cool. That would be cool at a party.
2: And then some people will be like, and then fall over.
3: Cinema just in the corner, just dancing.
0: She was rapping to that song.
2: Just like,
0: well, Cinema, I heard you saying before you're going to some like opera thing.
1: I did. Would you like to expand on that? Couple weeks ago.
3: Orchestra dram.
1: No, it was like a couple weeks ago, like a lot of weeks ago, quite a few weeks ago.
0: Oh yeah, it was quite a few weeks ago, guys.
1: Yeah.
3: I think it might have been a few weeks ago.
1: I think it may have been a month ago. So basically, all these people got sent some music, and like you got options of like which instrument you were gonna play, what instrument you played, and you got the music for that part, and then you went down to Wellington at the Michael Fowler Centre and got to play the songs you had been practicing for that.
0: Did you play any music?
1: Yeah, we played the and it was like this big, obviously we all have the same music.
0: Yeah, yeah, yeah.
1: So there was like a couple
0: of
1: instrument
0: did you play?
1: Violin.
2: Oh, of course.
3: And there were like a couple
1: of like interdisciplinary players as there as well.
0: Mm.
1: So like just to follow.
0: Did you meet anyone cool?
1: No, I thought I was gonna meet like
0: famous, I mean, but, like by that.
1: Yes, well, actually, I was going to see Bridget Douglas there.
2: Who's Bridget Douglas?
1: She's the principal flautist in the Indida So. I thought she was going to be there, but she wasn't there, and I was sad.
0: Maybe she was too busy being famous.
1: Yeah. Well, they had a concert coming up, so okay. I don't know.
3: Very good. No. Okay. Mm-hmm. Next song. Is it my song?
4: I like your hair. It looks good. Like
3: Thank you.
0: What was your song?
3: Aurora.
4: It's my
0: song. Oh, can I?
3: So I haven't decided on songs, so you go,
0: can
3: Aurora.
0: I play? Huh? Riptilla. And we want to.
3: Okay.
2: What up? Okay.
3: Wait, what song is it? You need to say.
2: It's Riptilla by The Strokes,
0: it's
2: and
0: called,
2: I love the song.
0: Actually, it's called Reptilia.
2: Actually?
0: Actually?
2: Okay.

0: Yeah! Sorry, for the little dip. Sorry for the little dip there. Bonnie thought there was a control lift up.
1: Bonnie messed with the controls.
2: I didn't because mean she's to.
1: Wait, did we ever introduce ourselves?
3: Huh?
1: Did we ever introduce ourselves?
0: No, okay, I'm sorry.
4: I'm Olive.
5: I'm the violin one. Olive is the...
1: I'm Olive.
5: Yeah.
1: I don't know, you don't. I don't have a claim to fame.
2: I'm Bonnie, the one who interviewed Cinnabar.
0: And I'm Aurora, the DJ. Olive's the one that...
1: I'm just existing.
0: Olive's the one that came over to my house yesterday and said
2: oh,
0: that...
2: Oh, yeah,
1: they don't
2: yeah.
1: know that.
0: I think that's a bit high-pitched.
2: Okay, so...
1: Bonnie's song now.
2: Oh, oh my God. That-
0: I did a burp. I breathed in and it was a bit too low. I went...
2: Okay, so I guess we should play another song next.
1: Yeah, Bonnie's
5: okay,
1: song now.
5: Bonnie's
0: wait!
5: Song.
0: The interview.
5: Cinnabar. Oh, yeah, okay. We're going to do
0: wait,
5: it
0: after. Wait, after
5: we can
0: this.
5: Do it after this.
2: Okay, we're going.
1: Okay, we're doing it after
5: so Bonnie's song.
1: Okay,
2: so my song is called Walking in Light by The Dudes.
1: The Dudes.
5: The Dudes. I want to listen to The Dudes.
1: The Duty Bros.

0: Sorry.
1: Okay, so
2: now we have something very exciting for three of our numbers to say.
1: Yes.
2: Sadly, but
1: those guys.
3: So me, Aurora. Oh my god.
2: So you guys,
3: me, Aurora, and Bunny are going on holiday together.
0: Yeah, my mum. Organized us to go on a holiday at this amazing two-story barn. It's a two-story barn. It's a giant red barn. I just said that.
3: It's a barn. It might be a barn, guys.
0: Yeah, just maybe. And there's like pigs, and there's gonna be lambs, and there's gonna be like rabbits and little like sheep and cows that we can like go pet and like.
3: Oh my god! When I was in England, I got chased by a pig when I was trying to feed it.
2: Didn't you say anyway, that so like, where are you guys gonna go?
3: To a big red barn.
2: You're like, where in the whole entire world?
0: What's it called?
3: It ends in Nui and it begins with WH, and I've got the name.
2: Wanganui. So you're going to Wanganui. Whereabouts? Yeah. Like, beach?
0: I don't... Near the river. Right near the river. Okay. So we can, like, go swim in the river.
3: We're gonna go get bikinis together, and it's
2: have
3: gonna
2: you thought about
3: fun.
2: The algae in the river?
3: The algae?
0: Algae?
2: Because after it rains heavily, there could be an algae bloom. Toxic algae, so you could get...
4: I've heard about, like, that happening.
0: Then yeah, we so just have a shower afterwards.
2: There's a website.
0: Yeah, there is a website.
2: Lawa. You can search
4: I learned about that in my scout group. They were being serious about it.
2: It is serious.
4: A little bit too serious.
2: Why are you breathing in the microphone? Going for, and when are you going?
3: 5 days, I think. But from the 28th to the 2nd, I think.
2: Damn,
3: I'm not sure. Mm-hmm. It's in the school holidays, so we're not missing any school.
2: I was going to go.
0: Thank God. No,
2: I'm going to go to Dunedin. In October. But I was going to go to Fiji, and then my grandma didn't.
4: Fiji's cool.
2: Grandpa didn't want to, so now we're going to Dunedin. Oh my god. Again. We're going to Dunedin, and then we were going to go to Fiji, and then we.
4: Then you can
2: went,
4: get that tan
2: and
4: on.
2: Then we
0: Bruh.
4: She says the same thing to me. It's okay.
3: My shoulders are so bad. Sorry, I just came back from holiday, and so I'm very tanned.
2: And it's just been winter, so I've been covering up a lot. So my
3: Cinnabar's chronically
2: white,
3: pale.
2: So
3: yes. Cinnabar's basically see through.
0: In the nicest way possible,
3: With love and care.
4: I also don't think there's anything wrong with.
3: No, there's nothing wrong with being pale.
4: Yeah, I don't think being tan should be such a big thing, in my opinion.
3: Yeah. Although I do constantly jump scare myself because I forget how tanned I am.
2: Whose song is it next?
3: Mine!
4: I'll be yours.
3: Mine!
4: Okay, cool. What are you playing?
3: The first song in Olivia Rodrigo's new album, which I've forgotten the name of.
4: It's called Drop Dead. From You Seem Pretty Sad for a Girl Song. Ready?
3: Yeah.
2: Okay, go.

0: Wow, you just such good timing, bad. Bonnie.
1: Absolutely.
0: It is just so good at doing timing.
2: I know, right?
0: Nobody cares.
2: Okay.
0: Nobody cares. So, last song. No. What? I was the last song. Cinema's
3: so
0: restarted
3: it's
0: the circle.
3: That I had an idea of, but I wanted Olive to play, but now she played a different song, so now I'm going to play this song. It is a song that my dad made me listen to. It's by The Shags.
0: Oh.
3: They have been voted the worst rock band in the world.
0: Thank and God. She made me listen to it, and I didn't make it to
3: We may
0: minute.
3: Have to stop halfway through. It might just be that bad. So...
0: Okay. It genuinely hurt my ears.
3: Yes, it's painful.
0: It hurt my soul.
3: So I wanna try it out and see how other people react to it.
2: Okay, yeah. Sweet. Let's go.
3: Yeah.
0: Go. Aurora. Go.

0: my god, that was so good.
1: It stopped. That was so
2: that was absolutely
1: apparently their dad forced them into it.
2: And they don't like music.
0: I think it's kind of
2: that's a little evident. I think
1: it's
2: kind
1: of it's not as bad as it could have been.
0: Like the
1: it's not as mad as a couple of kindergartners losing a drum kit.
2: No,
0: personally,
2: even they're better because they're cute.
1: Exactly. So they're better than them. So
2: yeah. So no.
3: What? Horrible.
0: I think that's
3: stop looking your pen. We can hear it. You're like click it again.
2: Click it. Oh, she whipping out the box.
1: Wow. Yeah, we get it. We get it. We heard. We heard. We have one last song.
0: Okay. Oh, okay.
2: New song. One more? How long do we have?
0: Okay, it's my song.
2: How long do we have?
0: It's got 5 minutes.
4: 4 minutes.
2: Damn. Okay, go. Okay. Just
0: my song
2: play it.
0: My song's okay. Let's just go.
2: Just go. Didn't hear that.

0: just doing our shout outs because we're going to run out of time.
1: And it's on the bridge, which is quite good.
0: Yeah, okay.
2: Okay.
0: Shout out to Aurora's mum for organising our holiday. Love that.
1: Yo, like, yo. Shout out to my violin teacher for actually bothering to teach me. Like,
2: yeah.
1: It's nice of you.
2: Congratulations.
0: Shout out to my parents for actually letting me go on this holiday. Wait, you're dead.
1: Shout out to my mum for aliving me.
2: Shout out to my parents for just letting me exist.
0: Shout out to my mum for letting me incubate in her womb for 10 months.
1: 9 months?
0: 10. I was in there for 10.
2: Really? Okay.
0: Yeah.
1: Thank you for the mum for carrying me for 9 months.
0: Yeah, thanks, mum. Thank you, mummy.

0: Hello, hello, hello. You're listening to The Stranger the Better on 88.2 FM, Paikakariki Radio. Today, we're going to be running a slightly unconventional show, as our usual host, DJ Mari, is not here. So, I, young Dashnell on the guitar, and
1: Hugo!
0: We've commandeered the station.
2: Yep. Aye, aye, Captain. Aye, aye.
1: It's all us. On this beautiful Thursday evening.
0: So you're going to have to deal with our lovely music that is lovely. Anyways, those last songs were...
1: April Showers by the Blackbirds. Very nice one.
0: Oh, yeah, it was nice. I love it. Good, good, good. And Driven to Tears by the Police.
1: A couple of really good tracks there. We'll be moving into Smooth by Santana and Rob Thomas.

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I've been losing my feathers at a nasty rate. I said, come dig me, road plasticity. 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

0: Alrighty, that last little run of songs we had. Hugo, would you like to recap what we had up first?
1: We started with Smooth by Santana and Rob Thomas.
0: And then that was followed up by Neuroplasticity by the Peep Temple, except Temple was spelled weirdly because they're weird and Australian, and I discovered them today. And they're Australian, I think.
1: And that was followed by an absolute classic, Still Into You by Paramore. Everyone knows it, everyone loves it.
0: And right after that, we had The Lost Art of Keeping a Secret by Queens of the Stone Age.
1: So now we'll be moving into a special request by everyone's favorite head of kuta of Carpentry College, Alice Anderson, Not by Big Thief.
0: Holy urine.

0: Yo.
1: What's cooking?
2: All right.
1: So, that set was a bit of a mess at the start, but we got through it. Not by Big Thief into
0: Body Snatchers by Radiohead.
1: Followed by a classic, Careless Whisper by George Michael.
0: Yeah. Up next, we have something. It's a little bit niche, but some of you kids will probably know them.
1: Mm.
0: We have up next Evil by The Mai, who are a local Kapiti-based band. Now turn that up.

0: All right. Hello, hello, hello, hello, hello. Hello. Aloha.
1: Yo.
0: Hello. All right. So those last few were Evil by The Mai, again, a local comedy band, which is led by Alexander Knighton on lead guitar. That recording was from a few years ago, though. So that was their original lineup with Austin Kendrick on drums, Finn on bass, and Liam on lead guitar. But, you know, my classic local New Zealand band that not many of us know, but we all love.
1: You gotta catch them live, man. It is a treat.
0: Oh, so good. Anyways, Hugo, what was the one after?
1: Then we went into, you know, well-known song, Baby Come Back by Player. Gotta love it.
0: Sour Times by Portishead.
1: Yeah, real lovely one there.
0: Samples an old spy movie.
1: And then we went into, you know, well-loved Girl from Ipanema, Stan Getz, and Astrid Gilberto. And now we are on to...
0: We're on to Layla by Derek and the Dominoes.
1: And that's us for the evening.
0: Yep.

Caught by the Fuzz. That's Supergrass, and this is Bomb Bomb Bomb Bomb for September 2026. And we've got a good show for you tonight. It's kind of like a short, sharp punk type songs. Not all of them, but some of them. And we've got a special one going out now. Special one for North Wellington Road Massive. Mel and Pips and Zebby listening in tonight. Maybe Layla, not sure. But yeah, going up to you guys up there. And this is the Undertones. This is Teenage Kicks, because why not? And then we'll have like another Undertone song straight after that. Ooh, controversial.

I'm bored, Iggy Pop. And before that, we had The Stooges, I Want to Be Your Dog. We've played that song on this show a few times. And ahead of that one was Blank Generation, Richard Hell. And this is paikakariki.fm, paikakariki 88.2 FM on the airwaves. And you're listening to me, MCMC. So let's kick on. This is Blur, and this is Park Live. Oi!

Children of the Revolution, T-Rex. I saw the Children of the Revolution yesterday at Parliament. I was there photographing Whanganui Iwi, big group of them standing on the steps of Parliament after they had been in the House listening to the third reading of their Treaty Settlement Bill finally being passed. And Ken Mayer was right there, front and centre, 40 years of fighting for that dude, eh? Like, well done. Anyway, the Children of the Revolution were there, the School Strike for Climate. They were there protesting and saying, hey, adults, stop heating up the planet. Good on them. Yeah, one of the speakers asked people not to use AI because it uses too much water. That's a complex world, eh? It's just like, AI is really useful. Like, how are we supposed to not use that, you know? Oh my God. Don't know where to go with that one, but this is not a political channel. This is a music channel. Bomb, bomb, bomb, bomb. Paikakariki.fm. So let's have some super furry animals and let's calm the farm. This is Golden Retriever.

And that was Tear by band name of the week, Nancy and the Jam Fancies. And before that we had Insignificant Other, Queens of the Stone Age, Start the Jam, and Waking Up by Elastica. This is Bomb Bomb Bomb Bomb, and it's September 2026, and it's just the start of September when we record this live, the start of spring and new growth and flowers and buds and all that sort of stuff, that cool stuff, leading into the hot, hot summer when we go down the beach and go for a swim in the sea. Okay, this is some good stuff here, and we're going to leave this month, end the show with some homegrown. This is Reb Fountain and Water for Gasoline.

All right, Paikakariki, good morning. This is your host, Noah Levinson. You are listening to... No, you listen. My little Sunday morning show. We listen to a bit of jazz and whatever else is on my mind. That's the fun of it. I talk, I play, you listen, at least for the next hour. So stick with us on this gray, cozy, rainy morning, at least it was when we recorded, and enjoy.

listening to 88.2 Pi Kakariki FM Community Radio. I'm your host, Noah Levinson, and this is... No, you listen. We just listened to Nina Simone's definitive rendition of Sinner Man, an old gospel song. Bit of fire and brimstone about what happens to those who sin on the judgment day. They try to run away, but they can't run away from God. Nina Simone's own mother was a Methodist minister, and in the Methodist church is where Nina Simone learned those words. She used to finish her sets with this back in the Greenwich Village scene, New York, in the 60s, with this epic ballad of sin and fear. Before that, we had Ella Fitzgerald, A Night in Tunisia, Dizzy Gillespie's classic tune, and before that, also Ella, On Spring Can Really Get You Down the Most. And now we've got a big band tune, The Wise One, by the composer and arranger, Mike Tomorrow. Enjoy.

a rooster graduates with a master's degree from a jazz program down in Wellington. And he looks for a job, as we all do when we get out of school. And he goes to a farmer outside of town who's got a big barn full of animals. And he's in luck. The farmer's got a job. Says, I need you to wake everybody up every morning. Think you can do that? The rooster says, easy. Just graduated from jazz school. I'm sure I can handle something like that. So on the next morning, the first sunrise of his employment rolls around, and the rooster gets up on the top of the barn and goes, and none of the animals wake up. They all just keep on sleeping well into the morning. The farmer is furious with the rooster. He says he had one job. He had to wake my animals up. Are you up to this? And the rooster is so depressed. He goes down to his favorite watering hole. And he sees another rooster there. The rooster asks him, what's the problem? Why are you looking so sad? The young rooster says, look, I just graduated jazz school. And I got my first gig. And I blew it. I think I'm going to get fired. And the older rooster says, well, I've been doing this a long time. Why don't you let me come on down to your barn tomorrow morning and see if I can't help you out? The younger rooster tells him, all right. So the next morning at sunrise, the young rooster and the old rooster go meet at the top of the barn. And the old rooster sings, cock-a-doodle-doo! And all the animals wake up. The farmer is happy. The old rooster turns to the young rooster and says, son, you gotta know the standards.

The inimitable Chet Baker singing I Get Along Without You Very Well in that classic tradition of songs that are called one thing and say exactly the opposite. Which makes me think, actually, of a Dolly Parton song that I just saw this doco in the last few days after Dolly died about her song The Grass is Blue, also in that vein. The sky is green, the grass is blue, and I don't love you. So we'll listen to that. Stick around. Indecision up in 15 minutes. 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

0: What an entrance. Welcome to episode 74 of Cinema Without Pictures, where movies and music intersect. I'm your host, Andrew Armitage, and it's September 2026. And my theme for today is retro sci-fi. And in the studio, I have a subject matter expert guesting with me today, Mr. Kerry Ford. Kia ora, Kerry.
1: Kia ora, Andrew. Welcome. Thanks. For having me. Great subject.
0: Awesome. So, Kerry, you have a show on Pi FM called Romantic Retro, which is, of course, right up my alley. We seem to overlap quite a bit in our taste, I have to say.
1: Oh, good.
0: Yeah. So, and that was confirmed for me when I asked you to put together a playlist for this show, and you came back with quite a few overlaps.
1: Oh, well, yeah, thank you for the theme, because it was right up my alley, as you say. And there were a number of ones that you suggested that I had basically suggested as well. So
0: yeah, and we've got a number of surprises for each other.
1: Yeah.
0: Which is all part of it. I'll talk about what you surprised me with
1: as we
0: progress. So can you first up tell me, you selected that opening track, that whole 1 minute and 2 seconds worth. Tell me about that.
1: Okay, so that was composed by Gottfried Huppert, and it was the theme music for the fantastic early sci-fi movie Metropolis. Was recorded later than the movie, which was silent, I think, at the time, but it had the music played live, and it was a huge budget movie. So we often think of early sci-fi movies as being cheap and
0: would it be correct to say it's the granddaddy of sci-fi?
1: It is, yeah. There were a few. There was what were the moon one?
0: The Lumiere.
1: That
0: doesn't quite count, though. I mean, Metropolis is, what, 2.5 hours long?
1: Yeah.
0: compared to a, like, 10-minute short. Yes,
1: that's true.
0: All right, we've got a lot to cram in, so we will line up something next. I've got a lovely demo version of science fiction double feature by our very own Richard O'Brien next. And it was very recently released, this demo version, of course, from the Rocky Horror Picture Show, and, of course, RIP Tim Curry last week.
1: So that was one that we both chose. It seemed absolutely essential, because it name checks so many classic sci-fi movies.
0: It certainly does. So we can talk about what it name checks after we listen to it. So yes, lean in, folks, and listen to the lyrics referencing sci-fi movies, actors, and directors. Take it away, Richard O'Brien.
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0: your show.
1: It's a really sweet and gentle version, Kerry.
2: Yeah, toned down, but all of the dense references are still in there.
1: They sure are.
2: Forbidden Planet.
1: Of course, yeah, which happens to be what we've got lined up next.
2: Uh-huh.
1: We're gonna skip right ahead and go to it. Famous for its, from 1956, famous for its score being completely electronic, the first to do so.
2: Yeah, yeah. It must have seemed quite out there. There's one scene in it that I particularly love where he plays this. This is really advanced music from this alien civilization that have minds far beyond anything we can see. And he turns it on and it goes bleep, bloop, bleep.
1: It's been many decades since I've seen Forbidden Planet. Okay, let's hear some of the glorious music as referenced by the actors within the film.

0: Yeah, so you're listening to the Baron Brothers, is that right, Kerry? Were they brothers?
1: Louis and B.B. Baron? I don't know.
0: Yeah.
1: Well, I just know their names.
0: Yeah, I mean, B.B. could be Louis' wife, for all we know.
1: That's true.
0: So, from Forbidden Planet, 1956, pretty effective, still pretty scary.
1: Yeah. I think the horror coming from within is quite effective.
0: Yeah.
1: And
0: Yeah.
1: And the monster was done by Disney. And again, you know, you had a lot of, it was mainly invisible.
0: Right.
1: So, but you saw it outlined when it hit the force field around the their encampment.
0: Yeah, it coincides actually with another 1956 movie that I presented at Secret Cinema just by some coincidence. The theme was sci-fi alien invasion a couple of weeks ago. And I, for the first time, I had a live audience and I had two movies that I couldn't decide between. So I'm going to tell you what they are and tell me what you would have voted for.
1: Okay.
0: So the first one was 1956, Invasion of the Body Snatchers. And and the second one was from 2011, Attack the Block, the British film.
1: The Block.
0: The Block. Attack the Block.
1: No, I don't.
0: You don't know that one?
1: I don't know that one.
0: Okay, so would you have voted for Invasion of the Body Snatchers?
1: Probably, yeah.
0: Or have you seen it so many times you might have gone for the other?
1: No, I haven't seen it that many times, actually.
0: Right.
1: So I do have it on DVD.
0: Yes.

0: I think it's beautiful.
1: Yeah.
0: Use of black and white. I also love that, you know, I said fabulousness, but the alien comes and lives with a suburban family,
1: right,
0: and befriends the young kid. And I think it, the impression I get is that all of the positive things that he gets from humans are in the kid, so that he balances out somewhat the
1: sure.
0: the other craziness.
1: Yeah, right. So this is 1951, so quite early, but
0: yeah.
1: It stands up as a true classic. I haven't seen it for some time, but the soundtrack is Bernard Herrmann, who of course is always incredibly evocative. So let's have a listen to
0: great soundtrack.
1: Prelude and Outer Space from Bernard Herrmann.

0: So we're listening to another Bernard Herrmann track, this one from the film Mysterious Island. I was just saying to Kerry, it's quite Vertigo-like. Probably his most famous soundtrack, perhaps.
1: I'm going to have to listen to some more Bernard Herrmann.
0: Oh, he's pretty amazing.
1: Because he's good.
0: He is.

0: good. So that's I haven't got the I haven't actually seen Mysterious Island myself, and you said that you
1: hadn't either. No, I haven't either.
0: So. I think it's based on a Jules Verne novel.
1: So
0: could be Edgar Rice Burroughs. I don't know.
1: I don't think so.
0: Okay.
1: But yeah, some homework for me to do.
0: Okay, up next we've got another song that is connected to the day the earth stood still.
1: That's correct.
0: Can you tell us a little bit about Klaatu, Kerry?
1: So Klaatu was a band that was named after the, is it the robots, Klaatu, or is it the man?
0: I can't remember. You just told me you just saw it.
1: Yeah. So the main...
0: I think the robot is Klaatu.
1: Yeah, I think so. So I actually read the story that was based on the movie was based on recently, and in the story, the robot is actually the main protagonist, and the man is his servant.
0: Uh-huh.
1: So it doesn't really do that in the movie, but so Klaatu is band was named after that character from The Day the Earth Stood Still, which I love. And this song is calling Occupants of Interplanetary Craft, which, of course, the Carpenters covered. So it's not actually a movie song, but it's got that relation in that it was named from the movie. And the song is about alien contact, and that's what The Day the Earth Stood Still is about as
0: indeed.
1: Well.
0: So. And I mentioned this to you, as I'd like to put it on the playlist, and you said, well, here's the Klaatu version, and I did not know that it was a cover.
1: All right.
0: I mean, yeah, so that was a really interesting piece of education.
1: So you were going to put it on even though you didn't know there was a connection.
0: No, absolutely. I was just going to, that's right.
1: So,
0: we've got a few novelty hits lined up within the next hour.
1: The other thing I say about Klaatu is that people thought that they were the Beatles.
0: That's right.
1: And if the drumming on this is very Ringo-esque.
0: It certainly is. Let's have a listen to Klaatu calling occupants from interplanetary craft.

0: So there you have it. Most of Klaatu's calling occupants of interplanetary craft, edited by my guest for this show, Kerry Ford. We're talking retro sci-fi on today's episode of Cinema Without Pictures. And the Carpenter's version is quite similar, isn't it?
1: Yeah, it absolutely follows the same song, although it's a bit more professional and less weird.
0: Yeah. And the voice, of course, a little more mellifluous.
1: Yes.
0: All right, very good. And certainly Beatles-esque. Oh, my gosh. Absolutely. So next up, we've got something that appeared on both of our playlists as a signature sci-fi soundtrack. It's the French language Czech animated classic La Planète Sauvage, better known in English as Fantastic Planet. Now, you told me you coincidentally watched this just before I'd asked you to guest on the show.
1: After you asked me, but before we spoke about what we were going to put on. And I was very impressed. This is, I think, the only of the movies I watched, the only animation. And it was excellent animation, and I loved the soundtrack. And it was very sort of richly of the 1970s.
0: Yes, absolutely. Yes, it's a psychedelic jazz funk score. Apparently one of the most coveted cult soundtracks ever, in fact. And it's by Alain Gorageur. It's just faded up now. This track is called De Hominisation. My pronunciation leaves a little to be desired. But yeah, it's a fantastic little feature, isn't it? It's
1: it is.
0: And
1: it's human beings sort of breaking out of their pest and pet status under the auspices of an alien planet.
0: The giant blue people?
1: Yes.
0: It holds up, and it's certainly retro sci-fi.

0: So yeah, you're still on the Retro Sci-Fi Show. It just happened to be Joan Baez singing the title track from the 1972 sci-fi thriller Silent Running, which you mentioned you haven't seen, Kerry?
1: I have not.
0: Yeah. So. An eco sci-fi film. And it's where the setup is the only vegetation is held in geodesic domes outside of Earth's atmosphere, with a kind of sole protagonist looking after the
1: Sounds like a dream of Elon Musk.
0: Pretty much. Yeah, Bruce Dern plays the lone character. And it's directed by Douglas Trumbull. And Douglas Trumbull, do you know Douglas Trumbull?
1: No.
0: No, so it was his debut, directing debut, but he was the effects designer on Stanley Kubrick's 2001. Uh-huh. And, you know, we would be remiss to not play anything from 2001 on this show.
1: I was aware that we were missing that, and you've made that good.
0: I did. I had a panic at the last minute. I thought, I've got to put on the Blue Danube. Here's Johann Strauss, our tribute to Kubrick.

0: So it's used to quite magnificent effect, of course, in that movie.
1: Yeah, it's often referred to as the space music now.
0: Yeah, that's
1: right. I think they play it at the space station.
0: Yeah, but it works so well as a juxtaposition of images and sound. But you were saying there was another piece that was more evocative for you.
1: Yeah, there's a couple of pieces by Ligeti, who's sort of a more experimental 20th century composer, which gives a really strong sense of kind of a fraught stasis. And there's these slow scenes that are given really a sense of not quite excitement or subdued excitement, but excitement considering how slow they are.
0: Yeah. A little more like, say, Solaris, the atmosphere of that.
1: Yes.
0: All right, that's enough of Mr. Strauss. We're going to move right along, and we're going to another wonderful film composer by the name of Jerry Goldsmith. And you chose this one, Kerry.
1: I did.
0: It's a childhood favourite of mine, this film. Blew my tiny mind.
1: Same.
0: So tell us what it is.
1: It's from Logan's Run, and the track's The Dome. And Logan's Run was from 1976, and it may well be the first science fiction movie I ever saw at the cinema.
0: Yeah.
1: And it was impressive. Especially the early part, I think.
0: Yeah.
1: The later part when it starts wandering outside the dome gets a bit.
0: Yeah. No, it's odd. It's not a perfect movie by any means, but the concept is just so.
1: Yeah.
0: What's the word? Existentially threatening.
1: Yeah, especially for people our age.
0: That's right. So the concept, of course, was that nobody is deemed to live longer than 30 years old. And once they turn 30, their little wristband turns red or something like that, and they're condemned to the carousel.
1: The carousel. Right. And there's a ceremony that everybody witnesses, and they spin around and fly up in the air and get destroyed, and everybody admires the renewal.
0: Let's hear a bit of Jerry.

0: Cantina Band from Star Wars 1977, of course. Did John Williams compose that, do you think, or is it based on an
1: old... Yeah, I think he did.
0: Yeah, so it's not a jazz standard that's been souped up.
1: No, it's certainly space jazz.
0: Space jazz, yeah, and I've never played that on Cinema Without Pictures, so thank you for putting it on your playlist, Kerry. That was very entertaining.
1: Well, we had to have something Star Wars,
0: we did.
1: It's obviously a retro movie now, but in science fiction terms, Star Wars was a space opera, which was a retro form at the time that it was produced. So most of the sci-fi movies up to then were kind of dystopian.
0: Yeah.
1: And this was going back to an earlier form.
0: Yeah, for sure.
1: So even at the time, it was kind of retro, even if it was
0: indeed
1: futuristic with its special effects.
0: Yeah, indeed. I've got, I brought along a little artifact just for your amusement and the amusement of our listeners, mainly for my amusement, actually. But I brought along my list of all of the films that I watched in chronological order when I was a young fella. So this is my 1H Warwick stationery book, and I can tell you that Star Wars was the 53rd movie that I ever saw in a cinema. I saw it at the Cinerama in Wellington. It was GY, the rating, and I gave it 4 stars. And and it says also that I went with my two B. That was my two brothers. And it's also got a notation about 78. It means it was the first film I saw in 1978. So it was the summer of 78. So how's that for a nerd,
1: that's
0: nerd
1: amazing.
0: Moment?
1: That's number 53.
0: Well, I reckon, the 53, I reckon it might not be exact, but we'll never know, will we?
1: But it's much closer than if you were guessing.
0: Absolutely. So because when I put this list together, when I was a young fella, I would have done some of them retrospectively. I wouldn't have started at 5 years old. In fact, if I go back into the book, my first film was Oliver, but my second film and third film were called A War Film? But everything else has its name. All right, but I digress. Hey, so are you a Star Wars person or a Star Trek person?
1: I'd say I'm more of a Star Wars person, but I like both.
0: Nice. Well, we've got a novelty hit up next from Mr. Leonard Nimoy. We can talk about it straight afterwards. Here you go.
2: From far beyond the galaxies, I've journeyed to this place to study the behavior patterns of the human race. And I find them highly illogical. Girl meets boy. They fall in love. She says he's everything she's dreamed of.

0: like other men. Now, really, I find this most illogical. Take the case of your automobiles. Greatest invention since man discovered wheels. 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Highly illogical. Take the case of modern man. He works all his life, gives it all he can, saves all his money, works overtime, pinches every penny, banks every dime. All he can think about is money, but you know that he can't take it with him where he's going to go. Now I find that fascinatingly illogical. Now is the time to journey home, to tell of what I've learned. My people, I believe, have every right to be concerned. For in spite of computers and advanced psychology, behavior patterns are still a mystery. I predict the future of this earthly human race is that having made a mess of Earth, they'll move to outer space. Well, there goes the neighborhood. Totally, completely, absolutely, irrevocably, highly illogical.
1: Oh, so silly, but great fun there. That comes from The Two Sides of Leonard Nimoy, and of course The Two Sides being Mr. Spock on side one and Leonard Nimoy kind of crooning songs like Gentle on My Mind on side two. But that, of course, was for the fans, the Trekkies, back in 1968. And I learned, Kerry, about a new genre of music after researching that one. Have you ever heard of filk music?
2: Filk. I have not heard of filk.
1: Yeah, there
2: music.
1: You go. F-I-L-K. Music is a musical culture, genre, and community tied to science fiction, fantasy, and horror fandom and a type of fan labor. Filk.
2: Oh.
1: It's not a very...
2: It sounds like a variation on folk.
1: It does, doesn't it?
2: Yeah.
1: I think it was the origin of the word is a typographic error, apparently. And it just stuck. Anyway, fun fact. Hey, I think we've got one of the greatest pieces of science fiction music ever made up next.
2: I think we have.
1: What have you got?
2: We've got the Doctor Who theme, which was written by Ron Grainer, but performed by Delia Derbyshire from the Radiophonic Workshop. And to me, this is... It both catches sort of popular culture. It's a instantly recognisable track, but it's also incredibly innovative. So
1: it certainly is.
2: And it came out basically the same day, I think, as the second Beatles movie, and the same day that JFK died. And C.S. Lewis and Aldous Huxley all died on that day.
1: Is that right? Oh my
2: Same
1: gosh.
2: Day as this Doctor Who first aired with this.
1: Wow.

0: Okay, Kerry, can you explain to me why Cliff Richard and the Shadows are on the Retro Sci-Fi edition?
1: I can. He did an excellent cameo in the movie Thunderbirds Ago.
0: 1966.
1: Yeah. Was it a restaurant on the moon or something?
0: Something like that. Yeah. Anyway, that was a change of pace. Hey, we've got one more song to squeeze in. And it was my choice, a wonderful pop homage to another sci-fi TV iconic show, Twilight Zone. Do you remember this one from 1979?
1: I don't remember the song, actually.
0: So,
1: that was a nice surprise.
0: Nice. Excellent. Hey, it's been wonderful having you on the show, Kerry. Really enjoyed it.
1: Thank you for having me. Great theme. Thanks for inviting me.
0: You're welcome. Ka kite, everyone. See you next month.

talking. No, you should be talking.

0: Whakarangamai. This is Te Pai for the fortnight beginning 6th of September 2026. And I'm Sylvia, and I'm joined today by
1: Coral, Sylvia's long-suffering wife. I mean, Sylvia's wife.
0: And also by
2: Vasimada, Sylvia's niece.
0: Vasimada is a trainee broadcaster, and she'll be great behind the mics very soon. So we've got a program today. We're going to actually talk to Vasimada. You will learn more about her. We've got quite a bit of music, and we've also got community notices, and that's what we'll do now. And I won't do the sting about it because I didn't get it loaded up. So we'll go straight into community notices. So 12th of September, Laura Collins and her Big Blues Band are at St. Peter's, 7:30, and you book on Event Finder for that one. 13th of September, which is the Sunday, there's an expo at the Count Hall called Dying Matters, and it's from 11 till 2, and they'll have funeral directors, a death doula, a hearse service, a death cafe, whatever that is, and at 1 o'clock, a talk on end-of-life care. So if you're feeling philosophical about the end and you want to learn more, that's the way to go. On the 19th of September at 4, the Paikākuki Football Club celebrates 20 years at their breakup in the dugout, and everyone's welcome to that. And if you don't know where the dugout is, Fuzzy Mother, that's underneath the Memorial Hall.
2: Thank you.
0: You did know. 19th of September at 7:30, there's a group called Too Many Chiefs at St. Peter's, and that's Rob Josie and Andrew London and Wayne Mason. Very well-known names. Should be fun. On the 6th of October at 11 a.m, Mr. Fungus, the magician, pardon me, magician, is performing at Tirokura. We want to congratulate Squisita, Joelle's new bakery business, which will open at random times. Keep an eye on Paikākuki Tohoku Hoku. Sorry about that. Now, Nepal floods, a group called CAN, C-A-N, Aotearoa, is a community group to support Nepal. And Ricky Farslow is the coordinator. If you want to make a donation to relief, you can do that. Or else you could do it through the Red Cross. Did I tell you that lovely music at the beginning was Ariana Tuya, Ariana Tiko, and it was called Tuya. I'll get that right in a minute. But we'll go right on to a track. Oops, no, we won't, it's not there. We'll go right on to a track by someone who plays Billie Holiday songs, and she's Irish. Oh, I didn't bring her either. Cole, could you talk about something for a minute, please?
3: Pardon me.
0: Could you talk about something for a minute?
1: Oh, yes. Have you got a Billie Holiday there?
0: Well, I thought I had, but the packet was empty.
1: Oh.
0: But I've got Mary Coghlan, who's Irish, singing.
1: Oh, a little Billie bit of Irish Billie music's Holiday. Lovely.
0: Yes, well,
1: I think so, yeah. It's Irish music's terribly interesting because it has a kind of Spanishy flavour in part of it, and that, of course, is something to do with the Armada, I think.
0: Mm.
1: And it's like the Irish dancing too. My grandfather did Irish dancing, and it's not unlike little bits of flamenco simplified.
0: Mm-hmm.
1: So there we go. It'd be nice.
0: Well,
1: got
0: if
1: some
0: you look
1: Irish
0: at the
1: music.
0: Map, and you got in a boat in Spain, you'd be likely end up in Ireland.
1: Mm-hmm.
0: You know, it's just round the corner. It's a bit like going down to Picton.
1: Yeah.
0: So anyway, I think the track we'll choose is They Can't Take That Away.
1: A great number, this.
0: Great number.
1: They Can't Take That Away From Me?
0: Yes.
1: Terrific.
0: I heard this woman sing. She's wonderful, I think. Here we go.

0: Well, that was, you might have heard us talk over top of it because I didn't turn the mics off. That was Mary Coughlan singing Billie Holiday. She sings not exactly the same, but beautifully. Now, if you've got a complaint, here's a message for you.
1: Kerihi 88.2 FM is required to comply with the broadcasting standards. 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
0: So that's what you have to do if you've got a complaint, but of course you won't have. We've got a guest tonight who we'll talk to in a minute, and her name's Mariah. They call the wind Mariah, and we call this woman Mariah. She's an old friend, and she's also used to the studio, which is lucky. So, welcome, Mariah.
2: Kia ora, how are you?
0: Good, thank you. I've been a little bit discombobulated by pressing the wrong buttons, but we're here. And
2: yeah, I used to do some of the shows, but I was terrible at it. I would always press the wrong buttons, so I gave up.
0: Oh, you should persevere, but never mind. You're not just a button presser. There's a lot more to you than that. So, where do we begin?

0: users. And so I might structure a website. So I'll be looking at the way, not only how the database is structured in the background, but also the things that the user sees. So the navigation on the left-hand side, the labelling systems that we use, so that people, because often people will kind of think that it's a technical problem that means that people aren't getting to the information that they need with their website. But sometimes it's just simply that they've used the wrong word. They've used, you know, a bit of jargon which not enough people know, or they've hidden the button somewhere, which is kind of, you know, partly, you know, I'll look at the way that a page is laid out. And so I'll do that, but also I do a lot of work around intranets, so and people and document management systems. So I don't know, people always, as soon as I say what I do, then people always will end up saying, oh yeah, I can never find the right copy of a document. And yeah, we had like 19 copies of the annual report going around and no one knew which was the latest one and all that kind of stuff. So yeah, so it's the reason that I'm slightly hesitant to talk about it is because it seems, I kind of think that it might be really dull for people other than other people who are in this situation. But yeah. So
1: All right. Oh, thank you.
0: Do you think that's enough?
1: Well, questions? Have you got any questions, Fuzzy Mother? Talking to the orange mic.
2: Fascinating.
0: Oh really? Oh good.
2: Fascinating. I think when I think about the architecture of a website, I suppose what's your relationship with AI and things?
0: This is so interesting because I think it's interesting. So a few weeks ago, I came down with a really horrendous cold. And while I was in the process of this cold, I had a weird surge of energy. And in that surge of energy, I don't know if I'll get in, but there's a conference called the Tech Summit, which is next year, and I put together three proposals. We are getting to your, you know, so I did like this flurry of proposals while I was feeling really sick. You know, maybe I was slightly feverish. And one of them was why AI won't fix your broken IA, which is a, you know, short term of information architecture. So basically it's that kind of shit in, shit out thing. So if the information isn't well structured underneath, then machines can't read it anyway. You've got to structure it properly underneath, and that really requires human nuance from information architects.
3: Absolutely.
0: Yeah. And so, Sylvia and I were talking earlier today about how AI is, you know, it's like there's been this, I think it's been totally imposed on us with no consultation. So I think that probably there is room for it, but I think the world's major problems are not going to be solved by AI. They weren't solved by non-artificial intelligence. And, you know, you basically just have to have the willpower of good things happening.
1: So we need real intelligence.
0: Real intelligence and real compassion. Mm. Yeah.
1: Indeed.
0: Yeah.
1: Yes.
0: Yeah.
1: And I have to disclose that Mariah and I go back years ago through the peace movement. So
0: yes.
1: She's into those values. Yes.
0: Absolutely. Mm. Absolutely. And on my Substack, I just actually shared, because I spent ages, I don't know if you've had this problem, but you know how Google, do you use Google? And yes. Google has basically, you might be a big AI fan, I don't want to, well, you know, Google has unilaterally decided that all searches should be AI by default. And so it took me ages to actually find, there's a little bit of, you can get it off your phone and you can get it off your search, but there's actually just very specific instructions that you have to follow and they're not the same one. So it's on my Substack.
2: How do we find your Substack?
0: My Substack is called Insight, spelt INCITE, from Mariah McMillan. And the latest one is, you'll see it. It'll be the latest for a few days. Yeah. AI, IA, yeah.
1: Good, well done you. Yeah. So let's change the subject, or should we have a track first? We'll have a track first from Cleo. You couldn't do better than Cleo Lane, could you?
0: Probably not.
1: And we could probably do Come Rain or Come Shine, I think.

0: Well, Mariah was one of the poets entertaining us at St. Peter's a few weeks ago, along with some other lovely women poets. And I understand you've got a new book coming out.
1: I do, and that's and that is why I recently changed the name of my Substack to Insight, spelt with a C. Very funny to say Insight from Mariah McMillan, but spelling it that way. My daughter told me I should explain the joke in a really painful way, so that's what I'm doing.
0: You can incite whatever you like around here.
1: Because my poetry book coming out with Spinifex Press in Australia in March is called 55 Ways to Incite a Revolution. Yeah. And, yeah. And so my Substack mostly, the AI thing was the getting rid of default Google searches was a bit of a sidestep, because mostly what it's about, which is kind of what the book's about as well, but in a different way, is really, I'm kind of really fascinated by fanaticism and trying to find antidotes to fanaticism, and really interested in the way in which some of us who do have probably a great passionate spirit for change can sometimes end up down rabbit holes where, you know, even if we're, you know, probably Sylvia and I both are, but both are on the similar side of the political spectrum. Yes. That even when you're on the left, whether or not you're on the right or the left, I think that fanaticism, that kind of really dogged stuff, can be really problematic. And I think I'm kind of working on a theory that might be underlying many of the problems. You know,
0: the sort of stuff we saw during the COVID epidemic with some very rabid anti-vaxxers.
1: But also, I totally agree with you, and I'm totally pro-vaccination. But I also think that there was rabidness from the people who were opposed to the people who were who were there. And so I actually saw some ugliness from people who I and probably felt a bit of it myself, in terms of felt that I might be down that path a little bit of really kind of, in a way, I thought that it gave license to people who are kind of politically on the progressive and on the left like me. And I think it kind of gave a license. I think that online stuff kind of gave a license to really demean some of the real genuine concerns that people who had different views had. And that, you know, of course there was some really horrible, rabid stuff among some people who associated with that, but there were also some people who were genuinely concerned and who did have questions about bodily integrity and about state control and all that kind of stuff. And I felt I got too sucked into kind of going, you know, maybe demeaning them and vilifying them in a way which, you know, really kind of, I think since then I've kind of woken up to some of that concern about that vilification of people who have different views. So. Yeah, yeah, which all sounds really, really earnest, which my book is not. My book is much more a sort of satirical look at it, but in my Substack I start trying to explore some of those ideas and how, you know, because I just think, well, fanaticism on the left is pretty close to fanaticism on the right in a way. Yes, if you start demeaning and dehumanising people who disagree with you and you start being so purist in your adoption of a theory, then it starts... you know, whether or not that theory is one that kind of appeals to whatever our gut instinct is or doesn't, you know, totally doesn't, I think you start getting into the same sort of spaces.
0: It's basically about not listening, isn't it?
1: About not listening, absolutely, yeah, yeah. Yeah.
0: So Spinifex, why Spinifex?
1: Well, I just thought that they... Spinifex are amazing. They're like since 1991, they've been like a radical feminist publisher. They have like a cohort of lesbian writers. They have cohorts of radical feminism. They really, really big on Indigenous stuff. So they've published lots of Indigenous writers. They're kind of controversial, and so I just thought, you know, I mean, at heart I'm an activist who writes in some ways, and sometimes those things, you know, it's kind of a bit of a journey to kind of understand how your craft as a writer doesn't fall into that kind of didactic space of you know, protest slogans, which sometimes it can be, you know, but a part of me is still there where it's like, this is, yeah. So Spinifex, yeah, I think Spinifex are cool. And part of their cohort is actually, who they've published is Robin Morgan, who we just heard died recently.
0: Yes.
1: Yeah, she died, I think, in the last day. So, yeah, so that's an amazing, amazing kind of three, Dolly Parton, then Gloria Steinem, and then Robin Morgan. And, yes. Yeah. Yeah.
0: I don't think it's a plot.
1: I know. I mean, Robin Morgan and Gloria Steinem, together with Jane Fonda, started up the Women's, I think it was the Women's Media Foundation.
2: Yeah.
1: So I wonder if Jane's kind of going, you know, looking around here.
0: Yes. Yes.
1: You know, feeling a bit nervous at this point. Yeah.
0: Yes.
1: Mm.
0: Well, I think I might do another track now because we're talking about feminists.
1: Excellent.
0: And this is, did you ever hear Sue Dunlop perform?
1: I feel like I did, but perhaps I'll be reminded.
0: Sorry, I did the wrong.

0: That was the wonderful Sue Dunlop from Australia too. And now we're going to ask Mariah to read something.
1: Okay, I'm actually going to read something from Robin Morgan. So Robin Morgan published a kind of a book called Monster. I think it was 1970? But anyway, it kind of became, it was actually banned. It became kind of, and then I only found this just out, that apparently Australian and New Zealand feminists kind of bootlegged copies so that it could still be available, because she was very critical of Ted Hughes and blamed him for Sylvia Plath's death. So keeping in the poetry space. But anyway, I was reading part of this book today and thinking, you know, she was obviously with a male partner, and, you know, you could see that she was kind of in that space where there was just such a strong sense that sexism was sort of so entrenched in every aspect of her life that it was very hard to have a heterosexual relationship. You could see her struggling with that thing of loving men, but also kind of feeling like it was hard to kind of come to that with open arms. But anyway, this one's slightly different. It doesn't talk so much about that, but it's these lines. I think I saw them on T-shirts and in posters and stuff. I want a woman's revolution like a lover. I lust for it. I want so much this freedom, this end to struggle and fear and lies we all exhale, that I could die just with a passionate uttering of that desire, just once in this my only lifetime, to dance all alone and bare on a high cliff under cypress trees with no fear of where I place my feet, to even glimpse what I might have been and never, never will become had I not had to waste my life fighting for what my lack of freedom keeps me from glimpsing. So
2: quite strong.
1: Yeah, she's pretty, yeah. She's pretty powerful.
0: Yeah. Have you got some of your own to read?
1: I do. I'll read. So my book does have many satirical pieces. Well, I guess they're satirical, absurdist maybe. So here's Revolution number 9. Oh, no, actually, I'll read the first one because it always gives a bit of context. So this is the origin story. Because originally this was 16 Ways to Incite a Revolution, and a few weeks before my daughter's 16th birthday, my older daughter's 16th birthday, you can see this is pretty much verbatim. You ask your mother to start one for you. She says, I tried, how do you think I met your father? But it didn't work, and now I'm tired. And you say, well, you need to try harder. And your mother says, no one wants my kind of revolution. And your little sister says, perhaps, Maggie, you should start your own revolution. You say, I am just a child. I should not have to shoulder that responsibility. Really, how do you incite a revolution? Your mother says, well, you need a cause. What cause do you want? And you say, any of them. You say, all of them. So my daughter did ask me, how do you incite a revolution? So for her 16th birthday, I gave her 16 ways. I'm going to read one, number 5, actually. You decide to eat no hedgehog flesh ever again. You start the hedgehog. You start the hashtag, hedgehogs are not for eating, and the no hedgehog flesh project. You do a daily video updating your followers on how it is to not eat hedgehogs and how you've changed as a person since your commitment to a hedgehog flesh-free life. How calm and terrific it is not eating hedgehogs, and how luminous your skin is now. You write a book that is called My Year Without Eating Hedgehogs, and you curate a collection of amusing anecdotes about non-hedgehog eaters throughout history. You are humbled. You do your best to honour those who have gone before. You release a range of hedgehog-free fast foods with a smiling hedgehog as your logo. It is quickly followed by a book of hedgehog-free recipes. A woman you have never met claims your logo uses their uncredited artwork. They show a hand-drawn picture of a smiling hedgehog that looks nothing like yours. It's not even cute. They use the hashtag, another ripped-off artist. They start the hashtag, the no hedgehog flesh project. you trend on Twitter. You invite that ripped off artist for a conversation and a hot chocolate. The chocolate is sweet and delicious. The woman weeps in your arms. She admits to drawing the hedgehog after seeing your logo. She was so lonely. She only wanted sympathy. She only wanted friends. You are sad for her, but suddenly terribly bored by it all. You gift your company to the ripped-off artist. She is full of ideas. She starts an immediate plan to pull the No Hedgehog Flesh project back from the brink of cancellation. She will run a new, refreshed social media campaign that features a series of abject and humiliating apologies. She is radiantly happy. After she leaves, you find a book you thought you'd lost and an interesting new hollow in your bed. The cat jumps on you.
0: I love it.
1: Would you like another one?
0: Yes, please.
1: This is number 9. There is a place you can write to. They've been keeping the same revolution alive since Paris in 1968. If you ask, they'll send you some. So you get some old revolution sent to you, and there are very long instructions about how to keep it alive. The instructions are photocopied and the ink is very dark in places, and the copy they sent you is not new but so well used the folds have gone soft as linen. The instructions tell you how often you must feed the revolution and the best flour to use, how to pour off the hooch and how you must not let it grow too fast or it will die, and how you can store it in the refrigerator and not feed it for a week or so if you're going away or a bit weary. Your revolution begins to grow. Sometimes you take a piece and shape it into a loaf and bake it. Sometimes you put some in a jar and leave it on the doorstep of a neighbour who has asked for it.
0: I love that too. Mm. They're sort of corny idioms. No, not corny.
1: Yeah.
0: But the unexpected comparisons. Okay, I think I'll play another track composed by Ariana Tiko, but performed by the Whanganui Musicians Club. Oh, maybe it's just... Anyway, I've got this whole CD of things that were written on the Whanganui River, and we have connections there, so we have to hear...

0: Now, Mariah, that was very interesting. I must admit, though, I do have a bit of trouble understanding modern-day poetry.
1: Including those.
0: I appreciate it and respect it, but I have a bit of trouble because I read a poem a few years ago, and it was all about a man wanting to be like a banana, and I had a bit of... I had a bit of trouble not laughing. But many years ago, as the whole village knows how old I am, in the 50s in King's Cross, I was in King's Cross for quite a while, in Sydney, and we used to go along to a cafe called the Shalimar and the Cross, and we all used to sit with our clenched fists against our forehead, trying to be existentialists.
1: I think there were statues of you.
0: Pardon?
1: I think there were statues of you doing that.
0: Well, the thinker. Yes, a little bit like the thinker. But even though we were not sure what existentialists did, but we dressed in black leotards from neck down to ankles. And drank. We
1: you were living the dream, Coral. You were living the dream.
0: Oh, it was great. It was great. I have lovely memories of that. And there was a witch, the Witch of the Cross, Rosalind Norton, who actually happened to be a Kiwi.
1: Oh.
0: But she hadn't been able to sell her paintings at home here. So she went to the Cross and still couldn't sell them until she put the word around that she was a witch. And people flooded to her gallery. But she was a white witch, a good one.
1: Good to know.
0: That sounds racist. I mean, she was a good witch. She called herself a good witch. And she made a fortune. So, but the poems were all rather strange, all a little bit strange. And it was very smoky everywhere, and there are a few drums going. And it was, I think I prefer the poetry that's written now. Even though I don't truly understand, I think there are sort of hidden meanings, aren't there? They're...
1: Yeah.
0: Isn't
1: sometimes,
0: that right?
1: Sometimes, well, maybe, I don't, these ones are just, the two that I just read are basically just absurdist.
0: Yeah.
1: You know, they're meant to be slightly odd.
0: Yeah.
2: But they say something by being absurd.
0: Yes. I'm sort of still used to Eyes of Blue, Coochie Coochie Coo, you know, that sort of thing.
1: Yeah.
0: So I'm still trying to figure out what it all means. I still don't understand the one about the man wanting to be a banana, but anyway.
1: Yeah, maybe it wasn't meant to be understood.
0: Yeah, yeah.
2: It was remembered anyway.
1: Yeah.
2: How many poems do people remember?
1: That's right.
0: Yeah, yeah. I enjoy the rhythm of it. I can understand that because it's like writing music, the rhythm of it and the light, dark and shade, light and shade and so on. But... I'm sure before I 100, which is before I turn 100, which is not that far away. What are you giggling about there, Aunt Emma? It's my niece over here having a bit of a giggle.
3: I love listening to Coral stories.
1: That's good.
0: Anyway.
2: So yeah. Emma, Fuzzy Mother, she's got two names and I'm getting used to using Fuzzy Mother. Fuzzy Mother, have you written poetry?
3: Not really. No, not really. I have a huge admiration, and sitting here and listening to a poet recite their poetry is a real treat.
1: Oh, thank you.
3: I've borrowed your poetry books and haven't returned them.
2: That's all right.
3: I read poetry.
2: Got a few.
3: In my bed at night time. It's quite a lovely last thing to consume before you go to sleep.
2: He writes poetry.
3: Who?
2: Callio.
3: Oh, my father, yes. My father's a poet, yes. He does write poetry. He's never really pushed it out to the world too much. Mm. But we have a blog, a family blog.
1: Oh,
3: he
1: how lovely.
3: Poetry.
1: Oh, that sounds lovely.
3: Yeah.
2: Is your blog open for anybody to read? So tell us what it's called.
3: Oh, yes. I started doing this project with Dad about 16 years ago. It's called kindjavuni.com, and it's a Kainjavuni is the name of someone from Javuni Island, where we're from. And the website was started because the majority of the information on the internet that's been organised is has come from visitors on P&O cruise ships. So they've written about visits to our island, and it's lovely because they've taken lots of photos, but it's a very observational kind of, you know, fly in, fly out kind of look at our village. And there was nothing on the internet from as a first-hand voice of people from our island. So we started this blog so that Dad could start building an archive of a voice from Javuni. And so he started just documenting all kinds of things, like what happened at the village meetings.
1: Aww.
3: And then he started to sort of tell stories about, like, our origin story, the story that he heard growing up about the creation of our island, and then myths and legends that he remembers from his childhood. So 16 years later, I'm a curator professionally, and we've used the website multiple times to kind of inspire curatorial projects, and we're just about to deliver our third exhibition together in October in Suva. So, yes.
2: Right. So, wow, wonderful. So tell us about your curatorial history.
3: Well, yes, I came to Aotearoa the second time to study at the University of Auckland to do a Bachelor of Visual Arts. And thank you. I majored in sculpture, but I was very interested in the genre of social sculpture, so working with people and projects. I went to the Manukau School of Visual Arts, which is located in Ōtara in South Auckland. So studying visual art theory in a place like Ōtara, which is about 70% Polynesian, 20% Māori, was like the inverse of the demographics of wider New Zealand. So it was just a really interesting place to think about arts presentation and the culture of appreciating art. And I ended up that through that four-year degree, I sort of developed a curatorial practice, thinking about how do people encounter art, and what are the sort of politics and economics of that. So I started my practice in Ōtara. I used to run a little gallery called Fresh Gallery Ōtara, and that gallery just turned 20, so it's been going a long time. It's a council facility, but back in the day, in the golden era, it was a wonderful space for contemporary Pacific art, sort of experimental projects. And
2: it's just alongside the car park, whatever it is, where the Ōtara Market, the favourite market,
3: yes,
2: is.
3: Right in the heart
2: so
3: of the
2: town. So you can have a real
3: centre.
2: Cultural experience.
1: Amazing.
3: Mm. It was good, and I really sort of developed this sort of guerrilla style of curating, which is, you know, it's a room with good light and people, and those are the main ingredients. And so I did that for about 6-ish years, and then moved into a freelance capacity. So I've been freelancing for 15-ish years.
2: 15, gosh.
3: And worked on lots of interesting projects around Aotearoa and Fiji, and I did one of my favourite projects in Casablanca in Morocco, and I've travelled a lot talking about sort of an approach to curatorial practice which might centre less the kind of art market and economics of arts appreciation, and more maybe a social agenda. I'm very interested in sort of the politics of representation, and now my curatorial practice has kind of evolved through, I just did a Masters of Applied Indigenous Knowledge at Te Wānanga o Aotearoa, and sort of created a framework for curating which is based on Fijian principles of practice. So I'm interested more now in a curatorial project as a practice of Sole Solevaki, which is a Fijian sort of language of reciprocity, and that an exhibition is a sort of a practice of transformation for the artists, or for anyone who's involved, And the exhibition itself becomes sort of this artifact of a process that's very thoughtful and purposeful process. So that's how I'm working now. I've been doing this for about 25 years and love this work, but challenging times, funding-wise.
2: Mm. And you have a little project for the Arts Trail.
3: Oh, yes, yes. I've just moved to Paikakariki and I was really happy to have put in a bid to have a Kapiti Coast Art Trail stop at my new spot here. And so we are one of not very many Paikakariki Arts Trail people stops on the wider Kapiti Coast. And so Labour Weekend, which is going to be a busy weekend here, and also Halloween weekend. So two weekends, and we're on Miriona Grove. And we've actually, the offering is, it's a sort of curatorial offering, which is there are four people participating in our Miriona Grove offering, and we're all related. We're all with three generations of our family who are all creatives and work mostly with textiles. So we've got some lovely my work is quite niche. I make protest banners and bunting and things that demand change and resistance and things like that, revolution. Land back, things like that. And then my auntie, who is Sylvia's sister, she's our 79-year-old contributor, and she is collaborating with my 21-year-old niece, and they are making some really cool stuff out of felted wool, merino wool, beautiful, beautiful things. And then my sister is a painter, and so she lives in Wellington, and we are going to have a really eclectic offering for the Kapiti Coast Art Trail.
2: So people can pop along here after they've bought their sausage. They can go down there. Oh, no, probably buy the sausage after in case you touch things. Mm. And come and look at the car boot sale. Come and have a sausage. Get onto the parade.
3: Absolutely, yes.
2: Yeah.
3: Yes. We've got a good offering. We've got ceramics. We've got silver smith in Paikakariki painters.
2: Regina, yeah.
3: Yes. And then funny eclectic Fijian Pakeha household at the end of Miriona Grove.
2: Mm. Yes, it should all be good. I should have said that in community notices. It's coming up. It's coming up Labour Weekend, same as the Pride Parade. Yeah, mm. And it's also Declaration of Independence Weekend.
3: Go. Oh.
2: And Parihaka Day, isn't it?
1: So that's no, all November.
2: That's 5th of November. Yeah, no, it's not.
1: Yeah, yeah, yeah. 28th of November, though, is
2: a Declaration of Independence. Mm. And the proper name for it just eluded me. Mm. But
1: Federated Tribe, Declaration of Independence, Federated Tribes. Is that right? Mm? Federated Tribes?
2: Yes. Oh, yes, but it's got a name in yes.
1: Right.
2: Which begins with W and ends with A.
0: I'd like to ask my very new niece a question. I'm so interested in the culture of different peoples, especially Pacific, the islands and so on and so forth. I've been to Hawaii, but that wasn't quite what I expected. Mm. It was a bit American. I shouldn't say that, should I? Mm. But when we meet, except for tonight, you have a flower behind your ear, your left ear, and yes. it's very pretty and it's very beautiful and I love it. But I'm wondering if there's some sort of other significance. Does it mean something? Does it mean, well, for instance, I'm available or something? That's just
3: I think there is some idea of a flower in your right ear is you're available and your left you're taken, but I always put a flower behind my right ear actually, which I am single, but it's because I mean we do that in Fiji. We put a flower behind our ear. It's a way to be really proud to be a Pacific Islander and places where Pacific Islanders aren't often seen. Yeah. And so I often wear a flower because I'm super proud and always want to be able to not feel invisible.
2: And it looks pretty.
0: Yeah, I love that. Yeah. Yeah, I love that. I think it's just so sweet and so lovely. Thank you.
2: Well, we've got 2.5 minutes left. Any final questions, anyone? Or shall we go and just music?
1: No, yes, but it was so lovely to hear you talk about that stuff.
3: Yeah, thank you for your poetry. Yeah.
2: Yes. And we're thinking today of feminists who've died. Another one, actually, was our...

Well, there we go. We're going to go straight in there with two fine Japanese heavy blues rock tunes there. Because me and Isla are going back to Japan. So I thought, why not? Let's play, let's experiment a little bit with some of the Japanese blues scene, which is actually incredibly rich. And that those last two songs were off a 1972 album by a Japanese band called Blues Creation. And the album's called Demon and 11 Children. And, you know, long hardcore listeners would know that that was our Stranger Things. That fitted into our Stranger Things night. Demon and 11. I think the child's called 11 in Stranger Things. And great couple of tunes there, man. But coming up now is, and there is a wealth of Japanese blues music out there, especially on Spotify. This is all Spotify this evening. And this is an Osaka band called Yukadan. And this is a fine tune indeed. So let's enjoy.

There we go. A wonderful bluesy tune from the 1970s Osaka band Yucadan. And that song is called Iyanata, which translates as I'm sick of it. And, I think that's... I think plenty of blues songs could be translated to I'm sick of it. But I'm going to play another one of theirs, which is Osuji Oba-chan. Translation coming up. You're not going to get it right now, but this is a major popular one of theirs, Osuji Oba-chan, one of their definitive bluesy signature songs.

There you go. Wonderful. That song translates as cleaning auntie or cleaning old lady. And no doubt there's some kind of risque double entendre in there somewhere with the cleaning lady. But now we can listen to a live version of by a Japanese blues singer. This is new to me, I must admit. Everything here is new to me tonight, apart from the first guys. But the Atsuki Kimura live. Let's see what he's got to bring to the party tonight. Here we go.

Well, there you go. I'm going to briefly turn into Cinema Without Pictures right now and ask you, like Andrew likes to do, ask an impossibly difficult question when you already know the answer. Well, when I already know the answer. That was Yusaku Matsuda. Now, why was Yusaku Matsuda famous? Why was he famous? What was he famous for? I've only learned this while Googling him during his last song. But we're going to play another tune by Yusaku Matsuda. This is one of his big heavy hitters, apparently, the Yokohama Honky Tonk Blues. Here we go. I'm enjoying this Japanese blues night. Let's go.

Well, the answer is Yusaku Matsuda was a very influential Japanese actor who influenced a huge number of characters in manga, anime, and Fist of the North Star, which was like a, geez, that was an iconic, quite risque, quite graphic anime from the, well, late 80s, early 90s. I don't know. I was a kid when I... It was one that you try to get your hands on and you weren't allowed to, basically. Like a classic kind of graphic manga anime. Anyway, and he was singing there the Yokohama Blues. And that's probably like in New Zealand terms, it would be like the Palmerston North Blues. In England, I think we'd call it the Croydon Blues. I've been to Yokohama. It's a nice town, but I think it's there's lots to do there. There's a ramen museum there, which is fantastic, but I think it's probably seen as quite a boring, dry-sided town. Anyway, I'm babbling. This one's new to me, but it looks like it is a very famous Van the Man song, Gloria. Let's see how this goes.

Well, there, that's the Japanese band called the Bow Gumbos. They modelled themselves on a New Orleans gumbo style of. You could hear a bit of accordion in there. It was very nice. Sometimes I think like Japanese imitates a lot of the time, but they do it just so well. They do it so much justice, you know. They some of those blues tunes earlier on with the harmonica and the feeling was absolutely there. So it's kind of hard to imagine a blues scene in Japan where there's such a kind of positive, forward-facing kind of society. But I guess like some fantastic guitars that were made in the late 60s and 70s were these kind of Japanese cheap covers of Gibsons and Fenders and Rickenbackers and stuff like that. But beautifully made and with absolute conviction. I don't know. I guess I'm a little bit taken away by listening to some of this Japanese blues this evening, and I shall be going there in a couple of weeks' time, or maybe 6 weeks' time. And maybe I should chase up some bands, and one would be this one, who are called Speed, Glue and Shinky. Great name. Speed and Glue sounds fairly obvious. Shinky, if you were curious, could mean various things here. Shinky could mean divine instrument or regalia, meaning sacred treasure, divine vessel or holy weapon. Or it might mean new or fresh, meaning new, fresh, novel, or newly established. Might be a mental state, meaning one state of mind, mood, or spirit. Well, the other thing is divine spirit, atmospheric energy, or the elements. Anyway, this is their song, I Want to Take You Home. Here we go. Speed, Glue, and Shinky.

To fade out on that, that was Speed, Glue and Shinky. Some really heavy Japanese blues rock there. I'm going to go out on another one by Speed, Glue and Shinky and say sayonara. And when I return, I will have returned from Japan. And this is their song, Bad Woman. I've never heard this, so let's see how it goes. Good night.

0: Kia ora. Hola, hello everyone. Welcome to Alma Latina 88.2 FM Pacacariqui Radio. 1 hour of Latin music in the Capiti Coast. And we just listened to Jorge Cafrune with the song Coplas del Payador Perseguido, Milonga. Some few weeks ago in the New Zealand Film Festival, I watched this documentary called Nuestra Tierra from Argentina, from the magnificent Lucrecia Martel. And that song was there, and I thought, okay, let's, in September, let's play some music from Argentina. So I am playing some of my records here. Argentina 71, Concierto en el Colón Folklore y Tango, a record from Atahualpa Yupanqui, and this one from Jorge Cafrune. The song that we are listening in the background is Los Hermanos de Mercedes Sosa, and after that we are going to listen Los Inundados de Ariel Ramírez, Poeta de Jorge Cafrune, Sangre Salteña de Julia 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Mercedes Sosa, a song that we have listened here before with Albana Marilis, and Zamba de Valderrama from Dúo Salteño. Hope that you enjoyed this selection from my records.
1: Nos volvemos a encontrar y así nos reconocemos por el lejano mirar, por las coplas que mordemos, semillas de inmensidad, y así seguimos andando.

We are going to listen Viento de Atahualpa Yupanqui, a song that I dedicate to the people in Ancuya, Nariño, south of Colombia, that they are suffering many fires these days, and especially to the Yela family, so that the Viento bring rain

And now we are going to listen some rock from Argentina, the pioneer of rock in Latin America, Charlie García, with Yo No Quiero Volverme Tan Loco, Inconsciente Colectivo, Rezo Por Vos. And after that, we are going to listen from Hombres G, also from Argentina, with this version with Miguel Bosé, from Spain, Lo Noto. And finishing this radio show today, we listen Sea Lo Que Sea Será, de Miguel Bosé.

DJ Pink used to come into the studio with me when she had a little whippersnapper about 7 or 8 years ago. I used to let her play one track as long as it had a beat. Yeah. Can't remember the song now. Katy Perry. They had a good beat. Bring the beat back. Bring the beast back. Anyhow, shout out to DJ

All right, you are tuned in to Pai Kakariki FM. This show's called Electrosphere. I just want to put a shout out to DVR, Static Dance DJ extraordinaire. Check her out, she's at the Bhakti Lounge. Does a bit of static dance. Sells out every time. Yeah.

Okay, so we're on our last track of the night. Apologies for the state of the show tonight. Not my normal styles at all, really. Just digging deep in the record crate. Picked out a whole lot of records I haven't played for years. I sort of know why, really. This is a bit more my styles. Anyway, if you do like the softer side of drum and bass, which wasn't really tonight, maybe this track. I've got a gig at Firebird Cafe in Levin. It's funny, eh? When I talk to on the radio, I always forget dates and times and frequencies. I think it's the 11th. Friday. Yeah, next Friday, not this Friday, next Friday, Firebird Cafe. About the 11th of September. 7 till 9, just some chilled out vibes, nothing hard out. They make really good pizza there. That's Firebird Cafe in Levin. Anyway, you've been tuned into Electrosphere. Pakagiri FM. Cheers for listening. Catch you next time.

them, and she left them wallowing in her wake.

0: Welcome. Welcome to ERR, Equal Rights Radio, episode 5, the second half of the noughties. Here we are in the second half of the noughties. George Dubious W. is in the White House. The war on terror in Iraq and Afghanistan has turned up only casualties and questions rather than WMDs. The same issues are keeping songwriters busy: racial inequality, the marginalisation and exploitation of immigrants, equal rights for women and minorities, and the fight for the integrity of recording artists against the machine of corporate music. Since the start, the punks have been faithful generally to their anti-establishment anger, and I've chosen a tune to kick us off from NoFX, the American end of the punk spectrum. I'm no PS-toting tartan punk, but I do like a band that sticks to its guns, and NoFX would seem to have actually practiced what they preached over their long career. A band around since the dawn of the genre in America, NoFX received many offers to sign with major record labels, but the band declined the offers. In 1995, the band released its first live album, which I think should get album of the decade, or perhaps the century. It's called I Heard They Suck Live. And in the liner notes, the band explicitly rejected the advances of major record labels and radio airplay, stating, we've been doing fine all these years without you, so leave us alone. And in a form of protest that is close to my heart, one that, like Charles Mingus did with his label in the 1950s, NoFX tried to circumvent the power of the major labels in the music industry. In February 2005, the band launched the NoFX 7-inch of the Month Club, a subscription-based service which saw the release of one new extended play almost monthly. The cover art for these extended plays was chosen from fan-submitted entries, and the first 3,000 subscribers to the club received all of their records on coloured vinyl. Wow, they'll be worth a lot. This is on Fat Wreck Records. So, here's an absolutely searing tune from them. I think that's also just an aside, such a good idea and way to circumvent the current subscription-based model for music would be if you could get a subscription direct with the artist and prepay for their sort of the next year of albums. Wow, that'd be amazing. What a great idea. Anyway, this is NoFX with an absolutely searing tune.
1: Leads are weak. Fucking leads are weak. You're weak.

0: That's great. Moving on, here's a tune from a band that I hadn't heard till I researched this show. It's from LA, a band called Fitz and the Tantrums. Love that name. Here's a live version of Dear Mr. President. Feel free to join in on the crowd participation loudly.
1: All right, so for this next song, there are two critical words that you must know.

I have to confess that I pulled the intro for the next band straight from Wikipedia. Since the early 2000s, multicultural gypsy punks Gogol Bordello have built themselves a well-deserved reputation as one of the most exciting bands to see live today. There is no doubt, by and large, thanks to the charismatic frontman Eugene Hutz, whose untamed spirit and electric personality could give an adrenaline rush to a dead man. This track off their seventh album, Transcontinental Hustle, speaks for the unheard voices of today's immigrants, with rabble-rousing energy and truth-telling lyrics like, in corridors full of tear gas, our destinies change every day, like deleted scenes from Kafka, flushed down the bureaucratic drain. But if you give me the invitation to hear the bells of freedom chime, to hell with your double standard, we come in rougher every time. This song carries with it an extremely powerful message, which should resonate deeply with all people of the world.

This next cheerful hit song doesn't seem like a political song, but it most certainly is. If you could blow up the world with the flick of a switch, would you do it? Wayne Coyne asks in the opening verse, if you could make everybody poor just so you could be rich, would you do it? Rumours had circulated following the song's release, suggesting that the lyrics were written about President George W. Bush. However, the singer had made it known about that the lyrics were written about the abuse of power in general, and not about Bush in particular. I'm hearing a two-eared there. Anyway, here's the Flaming Lips with the Yeah, Yeah, Yeah song.

George W. Bush administration, Neil Young rushed released this Grammy-nominated protest album of what he would call metal folk protest music. The album was called Living With War, and much like his protest classic Ohio from June of 1970, this record was written in an incredibly short amount of time and rushed to release. Young's urgency to release the record wasn't a surprise, as he'd always been known to be extremely passionate regarding social, environmental, and political issues. With the Iraq and Afghanistan wars at their most bloody, this record was a bold and rebellious call for peace during a time of shameless nationalism and seemingly endless confrontation.

direct connection between September 11th and Saddam Hussein.

destruction. My story stops here. Let's be clear, this scenario is happening everywhere. And you ain't going to Nirvana or Farvana. You coming right back here to live out your karma with the

That was Mass Destruction, the first single from the fourth album by British electronic music band Faithless. Road to Peace is an anti-war song from Tom Waits' three-disc masterpiece known as Orphans, Brawlers, Ballers and Bastards. The song tackles the hot-button Israel-Palestine conflict with a blunt and poetic brilliance that could only come from the prosaic mind of Tom Waits, or perhaps his wife. Maybe God himself is lost and needs help, and he's lost upon the road to peace. This is Road to Peace by Tom Waits.

The next song I'm going to play is called Paper Planes by MIA. It was a huge hit. And the unexpected success of Paper Planes paralleled MIA's condemnations of the Sri Lankan government's war crimes against the Tamils, with whom MIA shares ethnic and cultural backgrounds, generating accusations that she supported terrorism. The song received widespread acclaim from contemporary critics who complimented its musical direction and the subversive, unconventional subject matter. It won awards from the Canadian Independent Music Awards and the American Society of Composers, Authors and Publishers, which is ASCAP, and earned a Grammy nomination for Record of the Year. The song has received praise in publications such as NME, Pitchfork, Rolling Stone, each naming it among either the best songs of the 2000 decade or of all time. Here it is, MIA with Paper Planes.

Spoon lead singer and composer of the next tune, Britt Daniels, said in an interview in 2014 about the song The Underdog, "I'm not the underdog, but, well, actually, I guess I've been the underdog. To me, it's always felt like I was talking to the big guy, you know, the big guy in the government, and trying to tell him about some of the things that he didn't seem to be aware of. I just think that that's pretty arrogant. Group of liars we've got up there. They don't really consider the abilities of their opponents." Here's Spoon with The Underdog.

0: we're off to Central America now, to Puerto Rico, which is a wonderful place, and I think it's even quite a state of America, but it is definitely a principality, and they have a lot of rule, and there's been some contention over the years. There's an incredible little spot in the main island in Puerto Rico called La Perla, which is like a pirate haven, and it has its own port. The Americans will think it's kind of like a terrible ghetto, but talking to the locals, they love it. They love the peace and the freedom that they have there. Anyway, this next song is called Querido FBI, in English is Dear FBI, and it's a song from the Puerto Rican urban group Calle 13. The song was recorded in September 2005 and released through the internet about 30 hours after the death of Puerto Rican revolutionary leader Filiberto Ojeda Rios and what appeared to be a botched FBI raid at his house. He was, I believe, a pro-independence revolutionary for Puerto Rico. Anyway, public controversy about the song's lyrics ensued. Immediate attention from mainstream media in Puerto Rico and gave the band instant rise to local fame. The song, according to critics, redefined what a reggaeton vocalist's relationship to Puerto Rico should be. Up to that moment, most local reggaeton artists had opted not to address political subjects in their songs. Reggaeton is a genre that's very popular in Puerto Rico. In comparison, Querido FBI became the subject of a debate at a forum hosted at University of Puerto Rico at Rio Piedras soon after its release, and had its lyrics posted in local newspapers such as Primera Hora and Claridad. Although the song mentions the prospect of revenge for Ojeda's death, the duo asserts that the song was not intended to endorse violence. Here it is, Querido FBI, Dear FBI, from Calle 13.
1: Esto es un mensaje de parte del residente Calle 13 para todo el gobierno y para todos los puertorriqueños. Dani, métele ahí. ¿Qué?

You listen to Pakakariki 88.2 FM with Equal Rights Radio. Your host, Jim Ray. I'm really enjoying this year's show, this month's show. All right, next up we have System of a Down. I believe some of you might know that the lead singer now lives in north of Auckland, and quite an interesting, Serge Tankian, quite an interesting chap. Multiple accounts of him being actually super talented and a really good person. Anyway, here we go. BYOB by System of a Down is a politically charged thrash metal song released in 2005 as a single from their album Mesmerize. The title stands for Bring Your Own Bombs and is an anti-Iraq war protest. Criticizing the war as being treated like a party, the song won Grammy for Best Hard Rock Performance in 2006.

Well, that's totally epic. Tunes from System of a Down, Serge Tankian on lead vocals there, I believe a resident of North Auckland now. Moving right along, that's the end of the show pretty much. Got one more tune for you. Thanks for listening. Paikakariki 88.2 FM with your host Jim Ray on Equal Rights Radio. We're going to go out with a band that I guess in its essence is a protest against the corporate music machine. It's Gorillaz with Dirty Harry.

Well, kia ora everyone, and welcome to Classical Utopia with Graham Brown on Pakakariki 88.2 FM. This last month in March saw the 70th anniversary of the very first concert of the New Zealand Symphony Orchestra. And this is how it was advertised. It was the National Orchestra of the New Zealand Broadcasting Service in the Wellington Town Hall on Thursday, the 6th of March, 1947. The conductor was Anderson Tyra, and the concertmaster was Vincent Aspie. So what opened the program there tonight was Dvorak's Carnival Overture, and that opened the concert in Wellington. And then they followed that with Brahms' Second Symphony, then came Interval. After the interval was Shropshire Lad, the Rhapsody by Butterworth, then Romanian Rhapsody, number one by Enescu, and Prelude in Liebestod by Richard Wagner. And the final item on the program was the tone poem Till the Eulenspiegel by Richard Strauss. So that's a very, very big program for a new orchestra. And I have actually heard the Carnival Overture on a very, very old recording, and I was surprised just how really, really good it was. There's a bit of a trip down memory lane for some of this for me, because I've been was with the New Zealand Symphony Orchestra in 1984, and then from 1989 to 2013. So I've got plenty of good memories there as well. But what I want to do is celebrate this marvellous orchestra by giving little snippets of history and milestones, particularly from the mid-19th century, the very early days, which people don't really talk about. So in 1865 was the first exhibition orchestra, George West's Philharmonic Society, and that had 50 players, and that started in Dunedin. Then in 1882, the Wellington Orchestral Society was formed. After that, other orchestral societies and unions in main cities followed on. And then 1906, this is a big milestone, the first professional orchestra, the New Zealand International Exhibition Orchestra in Christchurch, and it was conducted by Alfred Hill. He was also a composer. And that had 55 players. The orchestra is eventually retained for a national tour, but the government decides to discontinue its funding and as a national orchestra, and it disbanded. And then in way further along, in 1920, we had the visit of the first overseas orchestra, and that was the New South Wales State Orchestra of almost 100 players. And it tours again here in 1922 with 80 players, and then it disbands. Then in 1925, the Radio Broadcasting Company of New Zealand is founded. Then in the same year, Alfred Hill, Sir Bernard Hines and Sir Malcolm Sargent advised the New Zealand government on setting up a national orchestra in New Zealand. And that's a move paralleled by the ABC, that's the Australian Broadcasting Commission. And that's pretty much it for those sort of early history, but I'll have more after the next piece of music. So the next piece of music on that program was Brahms' Second Symphony. It's in four movements. And here we go. This is their first movement.

0: You've been listening to Brahms' Second Symphony, and that was performed by a Gewandhaus Orchestra conducted by Ricardo Chailly. On Classical Utopia, what I'm doing, I'm playing the works from the very first concert in 1947 by what was then the National Orchestra of the New Zealand Broadcasting Service. And now for a few more snippets of history. Let's go from 1936. That was the National Broadcasting Service was set up then. And in 1939, the National Broadcasting Service String Orchestra launched. And that was launched at the Centennial Exhibition in New Zealand. Centennial Exhibition in New Zealand, Wellington. And then in 1940, the Centennial Symphony Orchestra was formed from the nucleus of the National Broadcasting Service String Orchestra. And that had about 65 players. This Centennial Orchestra had planned to become New Zealand's first permanent national orchestra and was found unsustainable during World War II and disbands. Broadcasting Service retains the NBS String Orchestra throughout the war under Maurice Clare and the leader Vincent Aspie. In 1943, the NBS String Orchestra is split down into the NBS String Quartet. It sounds like they're really having a lot of cutbacks during the war here, isn't it? And the leader was Vincent Aspie. And also they retained a light orchestra. 1945, war in the Pacific ends, of course, and Professor James Shelley, with the support of the Prime Minister, then revived plans for a full-time national orchestra.
1: 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Kia ora. Kia ora.
0: Next item on that concert in 1947 was Rhapsody, Shropshire Lad by George Butterworth. And this recording I'm going to play for you is by the BBC Scottish Symphony Orchestra.

Was the Rhapsody Shropshire Laird by George Butterworth, performed by the BBC Scottish Symphony Orchestra. A little more history now, from 1946, for the inauguration of this first national orchestra. Auditions were started in February and held throughout the country, and the orchestra was formally announced by the Prime Minister, Peter Fraser, on 25th of June. Now, October 24th, the National Symphony Orchestra of New Zealand launched by New Zealand Broadcasting Service, a government department. And their first rehearsal was at the NZBS studios in Waring Taylor Street in the presence of the Governor-General. 1947, this is the first concert that I've just been presenting tonight, and that featured 65 players. The NZSO today carries a full-time load of 90 players, which is quite typical around the world, maybe even more. Also in that year, we had the first work by a New Zealand composer. It was Song of the Antipodes by Douglas Elburn. And in 1948, the NZBS production of Bizet's Carmen was accompanied by the National Orchestra. They gave 33 performances in a four-month tour, Dunedin, Christchurch, Wellington and Auckland. Also the first visits of the orchestra to Invercargill and Whanganui. In 1949, they had a visit, was the International Italian Grand Opera Company. Tours throughout New Zealand, accompanied by our own national orchestra. And in 1951, they moved to new rehearsal rooms, St. Paul's Sunday School in Sydney Street, East Thorndon. The next item on the program on that night in 1947 was the Romanian Rhapsody by Enescu.

You've been listening to Romanian Rhapsody No. 1 by Enescu, and that was performed by the Royal Scottish Orchestra, conducted by Nimi Iarvi. Back to the history of the NZSO now, from 1959. It was the first commercial recording. It was called Festive Overtures, put out by the label EMI, conducted by John Hopkins. In September, they launched the first National Youth Orchestra. And the National Youth Orchestra continues to this day. It's formed each year under the auspices of the NZSO. Also in that year, the Czech Philharmonic Orchestra toured New Zealand with 110 players. And then on to 1961, very special year, the great composer Igor Stravinsky, at the age of 79, conducts two concerts of his own compositions in Wellington and Auckland. Also in that year, they established a training orchestra under the auspices of this orchestra, and it was later called the Scholar Musica. There are quite a few players still in the NZSO and in a number of orchestras around the world who owe their training to the trainees. And in 1962, the New Zealand Broadcasting Corporation, NZBC, a public corporation, replaces the NZ Broadcasting Service. So it's a government department, and that is now managing the orchestra. The next item on that program was Wagner, but before I played a Wagner, I must not forget that Classical Utopia is proudly brought to you by RG's Organics and More down in the village. Lovely fresh fruit and veg, and half of it's organic, and everything is origin or species labelled. And you can also pick up a Pai Kakariki 88.2 FM bumper sticker there for $2. So Robbie and Selena will sort you out with that. Anyway, back to the Wagner. So the next item on the program, and crikey, it's an exhausting program for the first program of the orchestra, was Prelude in Liebestod by Wagner. And in this one, I am using a recording by the Berlin Film, and the conductor is Lauren Marzel. I'm sorry, I can't tell you who the singer is in the Liebestod, but anyway, I hope you enjoy it.

You've been listening to the prelude to the opera Tristan and Isolde by Richard Wagner. I forgot to tell you which opera it was. I'm going to skip over the Liebestod right now, so we've got time for a little bit more history of our national orchestra and also time to play the last piece in the program of that special concert 1947. So what we do now is we go into the 1970s. So that was the first overseas tour of our national orchestra to Australia. And it was with Kiri Takanawa and Michael Houston. And they had concerts in Sydney, Canberra, Adelaide. So it was 9 concerts, 7 programs, and all over 11 days. In 1975, they changed the name to the New Zealand Symphony Orchestra, as we know it now. And what else? 1978. Oh, I moved into a new home. And it was the old, that's the McDonald's building, 132 Willis Street. And that's when all I started in 1984. So I remember that place very well. It used to be an old billiard saloon. And yeah, there's a little cafe there called Cafe Neo. And it's got an old gas heater on the wall. And I remember that gas heater was in our tea room. It's still there to this day. And also, don't forget the all the touring that the orchestra did. They did Hong Kong in 1980, Brisbane in 1997, Sydney, that was for the Sydney Olympics in 2000, and that featured Vaughan Williams' Sinfonia Antarctica, and that was just brilliant. We had Gareth Foster Papa, and we went off to New Caledonia. I can't remember what year that was, but it was fun. And Osaka, 2003. Then a big tour in 2005, which was to England. So we played at in the Proms at the Royal Albert Hall, which was amazing. And also at Snape Maltings with Kiri Takanawa. That was the home of Benjamin Britten. And we whipped over to Amsterdam to play in the Concertgebouw. And the next big tour was Beijing. It's after the Beijing Olympics, Olympics Festival, 2008. I just remembered also who was special in that Sydney concert in 2000 at the Sydney Opera House was Sir Edmund Hillary, who was the narrator for Sinfonia Antarctica. And he did a great job. Fine man he was. And then the big tour, and that was the highlight of my career with the orchestra, was we went to Shanghai first and then off to Europe. We did a European tour end of 2010, taking in the major halls of Croatia, Switzerland, Austria and Germany. It was fantastic. We had a standing ovation in every concert. And now for the last program, to probably play us out to the end of the show, and if I have time I might be able to come back to the Liebestod. The last program they played in 1947 was Richard Strauss's Die Eulenspiegels. And this particular recording is by the Chicago Symphony, conducted by George Schulte.

You've been listening to the Tyne poem Till Eulenspiegel by Richard Strauss. That was performed by the Chicago Symphony under the hand of George Schulte. I left a couple of historical notes out for 1992, and that was the orchestra went to play in Seville, Spain at the Seville Expo. And we did indoor and outdoor concerts. It was wonderful. And also that year, a big change. For the first time in history, the orchestra bought their own home, which was... which is these days the FBOS building in 69 Tory Street. I bought it then and sort of kind of extended it into a slightly bigger space. We were there till about, oh, I don't know, about 2000, I think it was. It was too small. People were having hearing damage and a bit of OOS, that sort of thing. And they're happily housed in the Michael Fowler Centre today. So, you know, happy 70th anniversary New Zealand Symphony Orchestra. And now I should have a little bit of time to play out to the end of the program, just a little bit of that that Liebestod from Tristan and Isolde by Richard Wagner. That was performed by the Berlin Philharmonic under Lauren Marzel. Thanks for listening to Classical Utopia with Graham Brown on Paikakariki 88.2 FM. And I'll catch you in 2 months. Anna Maria O'Brien will be back with the next month's show, and that'll be some more stimulating music from contemporary classical music.

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0: No, we're not in Texas. We're just
1: FM.
0: We just normally sound like this because we're beautiful.
1: Yeah, y'all, I'm a disrespectful gay son.
2: That time of
1: I would like to say that I love the LGBTQIA community.
2: That's just a joke. That time in math with the coordinates and the U and the U and the accent.
1: I think I'm just gonna
3: This is not.
0: I just turned on her mic.
1: Okay, no, let's
2: thank
1: play.
2: Thank you for putting that back on,
1: let's
2: Aurora.
1: Let's play a song, though.
2: Okay.
1: That's what they're here for.
2: My song.
0: Bonnie wants to sing.
1: Okay, and then it'll be mine.
2: It's Dancing on the Ice from Eurovision. I think it was Albania.
3: Albania.
2: Yeah. Okay.

0: That was cool.
1: That was a song so much.
2: You dance,
0: That was quite a cool song. I like that. I feel like that would be cool, like at like the pools.
1: Like a rave.
3: The what?
0: Yeah, they should play that at like high school pool.
1: Yes, they should. Or like
2: dance again, yeah.
3: That'd be cool. That would be cool at a party.
2: And then some people will be like, and then fall over.
3: So no. Just in the corner, just dancing.
0: She's rapping to that song.
2: Just like.
0: Well, Sunova, I heard you saying before you're going to some like opera thing.
1: I did.
0: Would you like to expand on that?
1: A couple weeks ago.
3: Orchestra Dram.
1: It was like a couple weeks ago, like a lot of weeks ago, quite a few weeks ago.
0: Oh yeah, it was quite a few weeks ago, guys.
1: Yeah,
3: I think it might have been a few weeks ago.
1: I think it may have been a month ago. So basically, all these people got sent some music, and like you got options of like which instrument you were gonna play, what instrument you played, and you got the music for that part, and then you went down to Wellington at the Michael Fowler Centre and got to play the songs you had been practicing for that.
0: Did you play any music?
1: Yeah, we played the and it was like this big, obviously we all have the same music.
0: Yeah, yeah, yeah.
1: So there was like a couple of
0: what instrument did you play?
1: Violin.
2: Oh, of course.
3: And there was like a couple
1: of interdisciplinary players as there as well.
0: Mm.
1: So like just to follow.
0: Did you meet anyone cool?
1: No, I thought I was gonna meet like I didn't.
0: Famous, I mean, but, like
1: I was going to see Bridget Douglas there.
2: Who's Bridget Douglas?
1: She's the principal flautist in the NZSO. I thought she was going to be there, but she wasn't there, and I was sad.
0: Maybe she was too busy being famous.
1: Yeah. Well, they had a concert coming up, so okay, I don't know.
3: Very good. No. Okay. Mm-hmm. Next song. Is it my song?
4: I like your hair. It looks good.
3: Oh, thank you.
0: What was your song?
3: Go, Aurora.
4: It's my
0: song. Yeah. Oh, can I?
3: So I haven't decided on a song, so you go,
0: can
3: Aurora.
0: I Riptiller. And we want to.
3: Okay.
2: What up? Okay.
3: Wait, what song is it? You need to say.
2: It's Riptiller by the Strokes.
0: It's
2: called, actually,
0: it's called Reptilia.
2: Actually?
0: Actually?
1: Okay.

0: Yeah! Sorry for the little dip. Sorry for the little dip there. Bonnie thought there was a control left up.
1: Messed with the controls.
2: I didn't mean to.
1: Wait, did we ever introduce ourselves?
0: Huh?
1: Did we ever introduce ourselves?
3: No, I'm sorry.
1: I'm Olive.
3: I'm the violin one.
1: I'm Olive.
3: Yeah.
1: I don't know, I don't have a claim to fame.
2: I'm Bonnie, the one who interviewed Cinnava.
0: And I'm Aurora the DJ. Olive's the one that...
1: I'm just existing.
0: Olive's the one that came over to my house yesterday and said
1: They don't know that.
0: I think that's a bit high pitched.
2: Okay, so...
1: Bonnie's song now.
2: My god.
0: I did a burp. I breathed in and it was a bit too low. I went.
2: Okay, so I guess we should play another song next.
1: Yeah, Bonnie's song now.
0: Wait!
1: Song.
0: The interview.
3: Cinnava. Oh, yeah, okay. We're gonna do
0: After this.
2: So my song is called Walking in Light by the Dudes.
1: The Dudes.
3: I wanna listen to the Dudes.
1: The Duty Bros.

0: Sorry.
1: Okay, so
2: now we have something very exciting for three of our numbers to say.
1: Yes.
2: Sadly, but
1: those guys.
3: So me, Aurora. Oh my god.
2: So you guys,
3: me, Aurora, and Bunny are going on holiday together.
0: Yeah, my mum organized us to go on a holiday at this amazing two-story barn. It's a two-story barn. It's a giant red barn. I just said that.
3: It's a barn. It might be a barn, guys.
0: Yeah. Just maybe. And there's like pigs, and there's going to be lambs, and there's going to be like rabbits and little like sheep and cows that we can like go pet and like.
3: Oh my god, when I was in England, I got chased by a pig when I was trying to feed it.
2: Didn't you say anyway, so like where are you guys going to go?
3: To a big red barn.
2: You're like, where in the whole entire world?
0: What's it called?
3: It ends in Nui and it begins with WH, and I've got the name.
2: Wanganui. So you're going to Wanganui. Whereabouts? Yeah. Like beach?
0: I don't. Near the river.
2: Who knows?
0: Right near the river. Okay. So we can like go swim in the river.
3: We're gonna go get bikinis together, and it's
2: have
3: gonna
2: you thought
3: so
2: about
3: fun.
2: The algae in the river?
3: The algae?
0: Yes, algae?
2: Because after it rains heavily, there could be an algae bloom. Toxic algae, so you could get.
4: I've heard about like that happening.
0: Then yeah, we so just have a shower afterwards.
2: There's a website.
0: Yeah, there's a website.
2: Lawa. You can search.
4: Yeah, I learned about that in my scout group. They were very serious about it.
2: It is serious.
4: A little bit too serious.
2: Why are you breathing in the microphone? So how long are you guys going for, and when are you going?
3: 5 days, I think. We're from the 28th to the 2nd, I think.
2: Damn.
3: I'm not sure. Mm-hmm. It's in the school holidays, so we're not missing any school.
2: I was going to go.
0: Thank God. No.
2: I'm going to go to Dunedin.
3: Ooh.
4: Oh, cool.
2: In October, but I was going to go to Fiji, and then my grandma didn't.
4: Oh, grandpa, Fiji's cool.
2: Grandpa didn't want to, so now we're going to Dunedin.
3: Oh, my God.
2: Yeah. We're going to Dunedin, and then we were going to go to Fiji, and then we
4: then
2: never
4: you
2: went,
4: can get that tan
2: and
4: on.
2: Then we decided
0: Bruh.
3: Oh,
4: but she sees the same thing to me. Oh, it's okay.
3: My shoulders are so bad. Sorry, I just came back from holiday, and so I'm very tanned.
2: And it's just been winter, so I've been covering up a lot. So my
3: Cinnabar's chronically
2: white,
3: pale.
2: So
3: yes. Cinnabar's basically see-through.
0: In the nicest way possible.
3: With love and care.
4: I also don't think there's anything wrong with.
3: No, there's nothing wrong with being pale.
4: Yeah, I don't think being tan should be such a big thing, in my opinion.
3: Yeah. Although I do constantly jump scare myself because I forget how tanned I am.
2: Whose song is it next?
3: Mine!
4: I'll be yours.
3: Mine!
4: Okay, cool. What are you playing?
3: The first song in Olivia Rodrigo's new album, which I've forgotten the name of.
4: It's called Drop Dead. From You Seem Pretty Sad for a Girl Song. Ready?
3: Yeah.
2: Okay, go.

0: Wow, such good timing, Bonnie.
1: It's
0: so good.
2: No more timing.
3: I know, right?
2: Nobody cares.
3: Okay.
0: So, last song. No.
4: What?
0: I was the last song. So it's the song
4: that I had an idea of, but I wanted Olive to play, but now she played a different song, so now I'm going to play this song. It is a song that my dad made me listen to. It's by The Shags.
0: Oh.
4: They have been voted the worst rock band in the world.
0: Thank God. And she made me listen to it, and I didn't make it.
4: Have to stop halfway through. It might just be that bad, so...
3: Okay.
0: It genuinely hurt my ears.
4: Yes, it's painful.
0: It hurt my soul.
4: So I wanna try it out and see how other people react to it.
3: Okay, sweet. Let's go.
4: Yeah.
0: Go, Aurora. Go.

0: my god, that was so good.
1: Stop, that was so...
2: That was absolutely...
1: Apparently their dad forced them into it.
2: And they don't like music.
0: I think it's kind of...
2: That's a little evident. I think
1: it's
2: kind
1: of... It's not as bad as it could have been.
0: Like the...
1: It's not as mad as a couple of kindergartners loose in a drum kit.
2: No.
0: Personally.
2: Even they're better because they're cute.
1: Exactly. So they're better than them. So...
2: Yeah, so... No.
3: What? Horrible.
0: I think that's
4: so kind of worse. Stop looking up in, we can hear it. You're like, click it again.
2: Oh, she whipping out the box.
1: Wow. Yeah, we get it. We heard. We have one last song.
0: Okay. Oh, okay.
2: New song. One more? How long do we have?
0: Okay, it's my song.
2: How long do we have?
0: We've got 5 minutes.
5: 4 minutes.
2: Damn! Okay, go. Okay. Just
0: my song
2: play it.
0: My song's... Okay, let's just go.
2: Didn't hear that.

0: because we're going to run out of time.
1: And it's on the bridge, which is quite good.
0: Yeah, okay.
2: Okay.
0: Shout out to Aurora's mum for organising our holiday. Love that.
1: Yo, like, yo. Yo.
3: Shout out to my violin teacher for actually bothering to teach me. Like,
2: yeah,
3: it's nice of you.
2: Congratulations.
0: Shout out to my parents for actually letting me go on this holiday. Wait, you're dead.
3: Shout out to my mum for aliving me.
2: Shout out to my parents for just letting me exist.
0: Shout out to my mum for letting me incubate in her womb for 10 months.
3: 9 months?
0: 10. I was in there for 10.
2: Really? Okay.
0: Yeah.
3: We thank you for the mum for carrying me for 9 months.
0: Yeah, thanks, mum. Thank you, mummy.

0: Kia ora, good evening. When Doves Cry There by Prince, that was the number one song in the USA in 1984. You're on the In My Lifetime show with Mandy and Dougs. Really sorry about the beginning of the show. We had some dead air there. We had some technical issues in the studio, but we're back in action now.
1: We are overcoming obstacles. We are delivering the goods as always. Tonight, we are going to do a little something different. We are having a theme, and that theme tonight is stories. Stories that animate us, stories that enlighten us, stories that bring out things that we weren't even aware of through the medium of our songs. Mangas, that was your little story there.
0: Well, just very briefly, because we are short on time, that is about Prince's fear of becoming too much like his parents. And there's a little bit more about that. So the origins of When Doves Cry, it was written for Prince's semi-autobiographical film, Purple Rain. In the film, the song plays under a montage after his character loses his girlfriend to his rival. The montage includes scenes of Prince's tumultuous relationship with his father and intimate moments with Apollonia. So that was his girl. Starting off strong. Coming up next, another classic. This is from 1980. We've got Talking Heads with a song about living on autopilot. This is Once in a Lifetime.

at the bottom of the

0: What a tune. You're on the My Lifetime show with Mandy and Doogs, and that was the Better Band there with Dry the Rain. So tonight we're focusing on lyrics and in particular stories that come through in songs. And that particular one, Steve Mason, the lead singer, wrote the first part of the track when he was at a particular low point in his life while living in London. We've all been there. He was dealing with severe agoraphobia, depression, and a stressful living situation. So what begins as a gloomy acoustic lament transforms musically into a joyful, anthemic celebration of love and resilience. So the second half of that song shifts into an uplifting mantra, and it encourages emotional honesty, communication, and human connection as a cure for isolation. So there you go.
1: Coming up next, coming out of Seattle, this is one of the songs I think has just excellent storytelling inherent within it. This is the Builders and Butchers. This is Bottom of the Lake.

0: Roscoe there by Midlake. That is one of the most outstandingly beautiful pieces of storytelling about a man appraising the past with deep melancholy and through the lens of the people who've come before him and the buildings that have already existed.
1: A couple of tight tracks there, Dukes. Thank you for those. You're on the In My Lifetime show with Mandy and Dukes. And my next pick is from the Pixies. It's Monkey Gone to Heaven. So this uses surreal imagery to explore environmental destruction, human evolution, and religious numerology.

0: Brian Jonestown Massacre. With Wisdom, what a tune.
1: What a tune.
0: Rather than offering actual philosophical or spiritual wisdom, the song's title is deeply ironic. It portrays the unstable, obsessive and irrational descent of a toxic romance where the narrator's twisted definition of love and certainty devolves into violent desperation.
1: Speaking of violent desperation, I think this is our patriotic addition to the thing of another violent desperation sung through, I don't know, like sort of almost everyday melancholy and everyday life, that kind of very staid, very, yeah, there's nothing sort of explosive about it until you know the context, obviously. So many of us do. But this is, of course, A Thing Well Made by the Mumbirds.

0: it would not be a show of ours if we did not try and get another Interpol track in there. That is Leif Erikson off the Turn on the Bright Lights album. Leif Erikson, obviously the Norwegian explorer who went and found America. Kind of an almost like a metaphor for exploring new love and new relationships and the sort of melancholy and drama that goes along with that. And again, it's more it's just beautiful storytelling. Absolutely. The interpersonal divide and coming together that kind of happens between two people.
1: Oh, very romantic, Dukes. Interpol, of course, have just released a new album. This Mirror Weighs a Ton, and it's pretty damn good.
0: Yep. Get it rolling on your player.
1: Yeah, we'll have to play some of that in some shows in the near future. You're on the In My Lifetime show with Mandy and Dukes. We are playing songs with lyrics that we particularly like and
0: stories
1: that tell amazing stories.
0: Stories that resonate with us.
1: The next one being one of them. This is Elliot Smith with A Son of Sam. It's a metaphor for self-destruction, alienation, and a fractured mind rather than serving as a literal account of the murders.

We started the show, Welcome to Girls to the Front. We started the show with a, not quite a minute's silence, but of course a memory of Dolly Parton. We have to have a bit of a sad song. That was Dolly, Do I Ever Cross Your Mind, Dolly with Linda Ronstadt and Emmylou Harris, and in one of her many collaborations. And I really enjoyed that. I think I'm going to play another from that trio. This is Wildflowers. Don't Mind Where They Grow.

Keeping in country mode, that was Gillian Welsh with Elvis Presley Blues. And she is coming to, if you like that, she's coming to Wellington early next year, I believe. I don't have any actual details, but look it up. Now for something completely different, we're going to Aldous Harding.

checking out the race, doing what I'm doing, feeling out of place, walking in the rain.

That was, of course, Grace Jones, Walking in the Rain. Before that, we had Lil Sims with Game On and Not by Big Thief. And now a bit of Sade.

course, Alanis Morissette, you ought to know. Before that, we had the Ting Tings, and That's Not My Name. Now, I think I'm feeling that to follow that, we might go to Sinead O'Connor, the original Rage Girl.

Wow, that was Coco Solid. So that hour went by very, very quickly. There's no shortage of awesome music by awesome wahine artists. Here is Aretha Franklin with Respect.

Stumping and the jam is pumping. Look ahead, the crowd is jumping. Pump it up a little more, get the party going on the dance floor. See, 'cause that's where the party's at, and you find out if you do that.

0: Kia ora, welcome to Dancing in Your Head, the show that explores the outer reaches of music. I'm Dan, and our guest today is Gemma Thompson.
1: Hey,
0: kia ora, welcome.
1: Thank you, thanks for having me.
0: Yeah, we actually did this about a month ago and then realised halfway through that the radio station actually wasn't going on there.
1: And it was so good as well, but
0: yeah, it was
1: we'll see.
0: Brilliant, it'll be even better today. Yeah. So thanks for coming in.
1: Ah, thanks for having me.
0: And yeah, so Gemma is a musician and visual artist from the UK. Whereabouts in the UK are you from?
1: Oh, lived in London probably longer than anywhere else, to be honest with you. Yeah, my family are from the southeast of the UK, but yeah, London was where I've been for quite a long time.
0: Yeah.
1: Yeah.
0: Southeast, like, is that Kent?
1: Yeah, kind of Hampshire, kind of like the Isle of Wight on the very south coast.
0: Ah, yeah.
1: So that's where my folks are, yeah.
0: Cool. And how long have you been out here in New Zealand?
1: We moved out here at the end of 2023. So my husband Sam, who is also a musician who I've played with for many years, and we actually met on tour, got married on tour and all that, and his family are all here in Wellington. So oh, right. It's always been something we've talked about, coming over here, you know? And then we had our little boy and kind of, yeah, made sense.
0: Yeah, awesome. Are you guys living in Raumati South?
1: Eh? Yeah, that's right. Yeah.
0: Cool. Welcome.
1: Yeah, thank you.
0: And tell me, like, because we're going to play some of your solo music and some stuff with Sam Tondo.
1: Yeah, yeah.
0: Today. But, like, aside from that, right before these pieces were recorded, what kind of musical stuff have you been up to?
1: Well, I guess the thing I was known for was the band Savages. So I formed Savages in 2011, I think. The bassist Aisha and myself were in bands previous to Savages for years, where you kind of just were just playing literally any show we could play. We were playing in a band. I was asked to join as the noise guitarist because I was literally self-taught making noises. And yeah, I guess that's how we just learned to play together. We literally accepted any show that was offered to us. We played like the rankest tiny things, places in London, the corner of wherever. And then I was asked when Camille, the singer of Savages, asked me to join her duo at the time called John and Jen as a session musician. So that's how I met John and Jen. And played with them for a couple of years and then formed Savages and did that for about 7 years. And then when that ended, I stepped away from music for a bit and went back to drawing, basically. I went studied observational drawing and have kind of kept, started to develop more of a improvisational approach to music and sound rather than a songwriting approach, you know. It started to kind of mark making and sound making started to bounce off each other. And that's kind of got me to the point of thinking about graphic scores that I've been developing for a while now.
0: Maybe we'll play a track first and then and then continue our chat. So this what's the first piece you got?
1: The first piece is called Bridge, and I've chosen this track because it's almost like the beginning of an idea that I didn't realize at the time, kind of taken from field recordings from a particular place, the old tramway bridge in Porto, in Portugal.
0: And are those field recordings from like standing on the bridge with a microphone?
1: Yes.
0: Recording traffic or
1: what? Kind of. There was actually the city from this height. So it's a gorge and it's very steep. It's an incredible height. And it's a very old bridge, and it moves and it makes these incredible sounds. And there's a rhythm to the city when you stand on the top there. And it was, I was actually touring at the time, and I'd regularly.
0: You've got a creaky door.
1: Yeah.
0: The ghosts of the radio station. Yeah.
1: Regularly, like, take field recordings of places. And that one was the first that inspired me to write a piece of music to kind of replicate being there and to remind myself of the experience of standing on that bridge.
0: Mm.
1: So, and I, when I've gone back to think about that piece, it's just been a kind of important piece that was the first of a train of thought since then, you know. Mm. And that was 2017.
0: Right, well, let's have a listen. So this is Bridge. When you producing this music, are you going under your own name, or is it?
1: Yeah, it's Gemma Thompson. Yeah.
0: Cool. Here we go.

0: That was The Bridge by our guest Gemma Thompson. Mm. Cool. So that was so right at the end we heard like a field recording adorned.
1: Yes.
0: Was that going the whole way through or sort of field recordings of?
1: No, it just cut to him at the end. I guess I was kind of trying to replicate the idea of being on a walk across that space and then you kind of come to this musician at the bottom and it just kind of floats up. You know, that amazing thing when it just the sound just floats up and disappears and floats back and yeah.
0: And what were you using to create those swelling noise
1: atmospheres? What pedal was I using? I can't remember now.
0: It's a guitar though.
1: Oh, it's all guitar. Yeah, it's all guitar. I should have said it's all manipulated guitar. I was doing other tracks at the time that had Sam on percussion and manipulating percussive sounds as well, but that was all kind of getting into a rhythmic groove with sound of guitar. Yeah. I think I had a guitar hanging when I was doing, because part of an EP I did at the time, and I kind of really mic'd up this old space that I was in and had guitar hanging and other things and was just kind of getting into the vibe of being back in the locations where the original field recordings were taken. So, cool. Yeah.
0: Cool. Yeah, we were just off while that was track was playing, talking about that particular location, because I think I've been, to that same spot, and there's underneath that bridge down on the river side, there's a bunch of fish restaurants.
1: Yeah.
0: But the most amazing huge portions of like local seafood.
1: So good.
0: Yeah. Salted cod. I remember we got salted cod. That mustn't be from local. But anyway, such a cool spot, such a cool city too.
1: Yeah.
0: Yeah. So it's a whole side of your practice is mark making.

0: graphic scores as wall pieces to be exhibited on the wall, rather than like scores for a manuscript, for a notation.
1: Yeah.
0: Is that right?
1: Well, a mixture of both. I mean, I guess it's a mixture of both. It's almost like I'm kind of interested in this circular idea of a listening practice, going through observational drawing and being immersed in a space that you're in and finding a way of mark making and then finding a way of reconnecting with those marks back through music, back through sound, and that it kind of gives you a freedom to use those marks in like a kind of improvisation, you know, as a different way of writing. For me, it's a kind of circular way of working, and it kind of weirdly makes sense. But I also feel like the kind of the standalone drawings, I try and make them a size that they are immersive as they are, you know, that you're kind of stepping into this new landscape as well, as like the marks conjure up this kind of energy somehow. It kind of stems from, so I went into observational drawing and then I pushed that through. I did a master's, I went back to uni late and did a MA in printmaking, but I was also kind of ghosting the sonic arts MA at the same time. Because that I wasn't sure whether to do like study sonic arts or study printmaking and find my own route with mark making and sound. So I was a bit scared of learning anything about music, if that made sense, because everything I've done has been totally self-taught with music. So I wanted to keep it kind of that raw instinctive thing. That kind of doing that pushed me into the graphic scores and this circular way of working and then really making music from that again.
0: So when you say observational drawing, what is observational drawing?
1: Well, it's basically not kind of, it's probably going to be a very personal thing to sum up, but it's almost, for me anyway, it's finding my own voice through the way of mark making, like how I see something and how I feel like I sit within the world around me and trying to find my language to describe that. That's observational drawing for me. I studied at the Royal Drawing School in London on the drawing year, which was like a year of 6 days a week, 8 hours a day of drawing.
0: Well,
1: and it kind of like changes the way you see stuff because it's like you're just, it's, yeah, it was a pretty incredible, that's what I did after Savages. I was like fully immersed in drawing and that's all my brain was wired to do for a while, was like drawing, you know.
0: And would you draw like set objects and today we're drawing this, like, you know, this car and a bus and a
1: flower? I mean, I guess it starts to become more of like you're not making a copy of something. You know, you're not going for a realist drawing. You're finding, you're trying to learn about what is the weight of that object. What does it mean to you? How does it kind of, what is, yeah, I don't know. You do life drawing classes, but it wouldn't be about making a perfect version of that model in front of you. It's basically like, I don't know, I probably sound really cheesy trying to describe it, but like the essence of that body, like the weight of that body, trying to feel that the weight is here and trying to, how do you represent that with a mark, you know, or like what's the most minimum mark you can make that gets the whole shift and movement of that thing. And once you start doing that, it's almost like you find your own language to describe the things around you. And that's ultimately, I think, what it is. And it was a really weird thing to do, but yeah, kind of changed the way I see, like, apply myself to music as well, you know.
0: And then, so from doing that, the idea of then adding an extra, like taking that full circle, whatever. So then those drawings, that mark making, you reinterpret that yourself as a musical score, so you can look at marks I don't know. How do you kind of interpret those?
1: That's when

0: Pauline Oliveira started to come into things, like her kind of sonic meditations and the idea of a listening practice. And it made sense with the observational drawing. I was like, that's kind of the same thing that she was doing, these sonic meditations, which are like to step out and try and like... I've got like a kind of classic quote from her 1971 Sonic Meditations, just to kind of give an idea of that. Take a walk at night, walk so silently that the bottoms of your feet become ears. And there was like tons of these little kind of like ideas to create. She called them like scores, basically, you know, because then anything is possible from that, you know, like the idea, okay, I'm going to go out for a walk at night. And it's just, I started taking those as cues for drawings instead of cues for going out and trying to like write music or create sounds, but they would become drawings, and then the drawings in turn would be what inspired the sound making. So, yeah.
1: Mm.
0: I don't know, it makes sense to my brain. So yeah. And then I explain it and it's like, oh.
1: Why don't we? I'm just sort of scrolling, trying to get on the right thing with my computer. So why don't we play another track, which is Mountains That Take Wing.
0: Yes.
1: What's this?
0: So this is Japanese-American musician Patrick Shiroshi. And he's a really incredible musician. And this is from a record that's about to come out called Forgetting Is Violent. And he's released two tracks so far. This is a track that I gave him some guitar for. And there's another guitarist on there called Aaron Turner, who is, you know, the intense noise guitarist. Mine's a bit more kind of bubbling underneath things. But Pat is someone that we've almost had like a music and little drawings and score exchange over the years. And it's been, I've given him like a print as a score and said, can you respond to this piece? And actually there's another track that we can play that he responded to from a score. And then he said, can you send me a bit of guitar in response to this? So I love the idea of exchanging pieces of sound for objects and stuff. And yeah, he's just an incredible musician. And this is a great, great album that's about to come out.
1: Cool. Right, so this is Mountains That Take Wing.

0: Hut Out. So that was Patrick Shiroshi?
1: Yep.
0: Cool. That's a cool track. Yeah. Super landscapey.
1: Yeah.
0: Like the title kind of makes sense, right?
1: Yeah.
0: Mountains That Take Wing. Yeah.
1: Yeah.
0: Yeah.
1: Yeah. That's a really cool album. Yeah. Coming out at the end of this month, I think.
0: Cool. So. Whereabouts is he from?
1: He's based in LA, actually. Yeah.
0: How did you come across work? How did you kind of get to work together?
1: He's an old friend of my husband Sam. Had a band called A Dead Forest Index, and he's an old friend of theirs, basically. And I kind of met him on the road across the US. At some point, we were kind of all touring at the same time, one venue behind the other kind of thing some point. And

0: this is each of their three responses to the piece then kind of put together as one whole thing. So this is, there was like really basic guidelines about time and stuff. But
1: is it like a one page?
0: Yeah, so it was like a 30 by 40 centimeter graphic score, and it was kind of nerdy printmaking thing. It's etching, but it's on steel, so it's kind of I draw onto the steel in positive, and then I etch it in acid, and it's these white marks on a very velvet black kind of thing. But it's it was a graphic score from a sound walk around a man-made kind of lake in East London somewhere, going around that over and over again. So it was like a real like circular form to the score. I thought that kind of made sense to try and play.
1: And do you give many in your instructions, does it interpret these on a kind of on an axis of like pitch, height, or low, anything like that, or is it?
0: No, I think because this was like the one of the first few I did, I was like, okay, this is, let's all go with this key, because so Sam is playing like a acoustic, this really old vintage acoustic guitar. Adam is voice and flute, and Pat is saxophone. So I thought, okay, I'm going to set a key for it and just like a guideline of a length to it, and then see what I come back with, and then put it together. And it was really surprising and fun to kind of put that together and to listen to it and see the image of the graphic score. And yeah, it's kind of this really open-ended process.
1: Did you like edit the recordings at all? You just, because there's three separate recordings made in three separate places at different times.
0: Yes, and then probably random background noises. Yeah. Yeah, there's a bit of a clean up and edit. And not an edit. I didn't cut any of the tracks. Right. I just kind of cleaned up noise when needed. But
1: it's surprising, eh, when you, it's that whole kind of John Cage thing. You take yourself out of the being the kind of composer, right? And so in that case, you got three pieces that you put together. I mean, they've come from the same source material.
0: Yeah.
1: So they probably line up in a kind of musical way somehow. But often it's like if you don't mess with it, it sounds like better and so much more musical than if you put and print your ideas on it.
0: I didn't want to dare mess with it. Like when I first heard it, I just thought, when I started putting them together, I was like, this is wild. It's like really exciting.
1: All right, let's have a listen. So this is, what's the name of the piece again?
0: Curve of Light Repeats.
1: Curve of Light Repeats. And when was this made?
0: Oh my goodness, I think this was maybe 2021.
1: Oh yeah.
0: Yeah.

0: So that was a piece called The Curve of Light Repeats.
1: Yep.
0: Which is a piece composed by our guest Gemma Thompson with her husband Sam Cherry and his brother Adam and Patrick Shiroshi.
1: Yep.
0: Playing separately recorded versions of the same graphic score.
1: Yep.
0: Yeah, cool. Love that.
1: Yeah.
0: Yeah. Did you do, have you done a bunch of these interpretation recordings?
1: Yep. And kind of in between giving them to other musicians, I'd do them for myself, you know, as a kind of interesting experiment kind of thing, and to see what that brought up or how, you know, to almost like find a way of that kind of intuitive mark making, but physically on a guitar. You know, like finding shapes or forms or movements that you could use repetitively. I always found that quite an interesting thing to do, almost like building up marks but with sound and seeing where that leads, like these exercises.
0: Like literally like physical movement.
1: Yeah, yeah, sometimes like that, or like a sound that I don't know why sometimes I can visualize a sound into a form of a mark or something, you know. And try and repeat that or make it as I imagine it somehow. But

0: What are you working on at the moment?
1: So when we moved to New Zealand, our first aim, well, as soon as we put our little boy in childcare, I went and I found a studio space to make artwork, but also was to form this duo with Sam that we'd like imagined for so many years. So we formed a duo called Tondo, and we've done a handful of performances now. And that's been kind of what we've really envisaged, the music that we want to be making, you know, or the track we want to be on. So that's really exciting. I also have a solo show coming up in January for 3 weeks at Toi Ponake in the gallery. And that's going to be a series of 7 large graphic scores and smaller series of works as well. So I'm doing a lot of drawing at the moment. Mm. And every moment that I can, I'm trying to do that. But also with the plan of writing a piece of music for one of the scores in December to perform in the gallery. So
0: for Tondo to perform.
1: Well, I guess it will be Tondo because it's probably going to be the two of us. That's kind of the fun thing, but also the curse of being, of your partner being a musician that you work with, because it's like they're always there, but also they're also the one that, like, kind of your biggest critic in a way. You have to do well, you know, you have to get to where you want to be, but so that's it.
0: Well, let's have a listen to your duo with Sam. So this tell us about the track you have selected.
1: So this is a track called Silhouette. The idea with Tondo is that each piece is kind of started from a reference to one of the graphic scores, and you know that there's like a fragment in the score that might form a kind of circular melodic part, or there's like, you know, we're keeping it very open. It's not like a literal, this piece of music is this here for Tondo, but it's like the scores inspire the sound that becomes the piece, and that kind of always brings us back to not becoming a song, you know. It kind of tries to keep us very much the other way, is going back to this idea of these sound forms in this through mark making. That's the hope anyway. It feels like it's kind of like this kind of push and pull battle, but it's kind of the process that we're figuring out.
0: And what is that? So you're playing guitar? And
1: yes, I'm guitar. Sam is drums.
0: Sorry, Sam, did I say Adam?
1: Yeah.
0: Brothers.
1: Yeah. So it's keeping it, I guess, very simple with instrumentation. And also we perform seated opposite each other, kind of like this kind of connection of kind of watching each other intuitively kind of thing. And it's also about finding the connection between the two of us whilst performing, and performance is key, you know. So that's why these recordings, which we hope to release in an EP soonish, are from a show at Fortuna Chapel that we did earlier this year. Mm-hmm. So these are unmastered tracks. But yeah, that's cool. What is from that.
0: Let's have a listen.

0: That is Silhouetta by Tondo, which is a duo of Gemma Thompson and Sam Sherry. Yeah, great. Mm. Fantastic.
1: Thank you.
0: And that amazing acoustic of Fortuna
1: Chapel. Yeah, we were just saying what a great venue that is to play in. Yeah.
0: Special spot. Yeah, I wasn't at that gig, unfortunately, but yeah, I could imagine how it would sound in there.
1: Mm.
0: The flesh.
1: Yeah.
0: So the next track you got lined up, I'm just sort of looking at the clock here, thinking we'll try and get all of the selections in. We got two more to play. Was when Kieran Monaghan was doing a residency at Toi Ponake last year, right? Yeah, tell us about that.
1: Well, he had a studio space during that residency kind of just on the other side of the kitchen from my studio space. And I kept going in to make coffee and bump into him, and we just like would drink coffee together and talk about music and what each other was doing. And then he was like, oh, on Tuesdays I have the rehearsal rooms for the day. Do you want to come down and do 2 hours of just improvisation, you know? And I was like, sure. So I had all my gear there anyway. And we just set everything up and played, and it was so much fun. It was, when I was putting these tracks together, I was really thinking of the idea of collaboration, you know, because the graphic score is about this exchange and collaboration. And so it was just really freeing working with someone new, old way, and seeing their setup and just like how they approach recording or how they approach, you know. It was just a really fun experience. And then he invited me to perform the album launch at Pyramid Club, and yeah, just really incredible to you know, meet him and play. And
0: yeah, was Kieran doing his like modular fungus?
1: Cool. I should have mentioned that. He had them all set up down there, and he set up mics hanging from the ceiling, and had his kit set up. And I've it probably sounds really simple to say, I love playing with drummers, like sitting really close to drummers, like, and really like, it's just like, the visual and the physicality of like playing together, you know. And I remember Faye in Savages, just like, I kind of never had her from the peripheral vision of my eye, you know, like I knew exactly when she raised her hand, when it was going to hit here, you know. And that kind of like, I've just always loved that connection, you know. It was so much fun. Yeah.
0: Let's have a listen. So this is Exit When Entering, which is on the album of Vegetable Machine Animal.
1: Yeah.
0: That Kieran released this year sometime, I think.
1: Just a couple of months ago, I think.
0: Here we go.

0: Exit When Entering, that piece is called, by Vegetable Machine Animal, which is Kieran Monaghan's project. And guesting on that was our guest, Gemma Thompson. It's cool. Cool track. Yeah.
1: Yeah, very fun to do.
0: People should check out Kieran Monaghan's project that is part of, which is he has a modular synthesizer connected to different logs with fungus growing out of them. And then I'm not sure how the fungus thing works, but anyway, that sort of like acts as a kind of resistor to the circuit somehow, and he plugs it in and it sort of
1: makes... they're always emitting like electrical signals and things, and it's like sometimes there's a house plant, but sometimes there's this fungus, and he sprays it with some water and it comes to life a bit and it emits more sounds. And what's really interesting in that is that like the sound of the percussion and the plant life and the guitar sometimes just intermingle. You don't know who's doing what. It's just really fun. I'm like, is that a plant or is that me? I don't know.
0: Yeah, it's pretty cool. And Kieran's obviously also a fantastic drummer from this band, Mr. Sterile Assembly. So cool. So just about out of time, but I'm just playing underneath here the second of the two Tondo tracks.
1: Yeah. Cool.
0: So we'll just keep that going. Thanks for coming in, Gemma. It's been great.
1: Yeah, thanks for having me.
0: And best of luck with your preparations for your exhibition.
1: Yeah, thank you.
0: So that's in January?
1: That's January the 16th is the opening night.
0: Yeah. Cool. And that's at the Toi Ponaki Gallery.
1: Yeah.
0: Abel Smith Street.
1: Yeah.
0: Awesome. Well, I'm looking forward to that. And have you got any other performances lined up?
1: No, only the one for there, but hopefully things will come from that, leading from that. So time now is just focusing on that.
0: Lots of work to do.
1: Yeah.
0: Cool. Well, thanks again for coming in, and we'll go out with this track. So this is Two Rains.
1: Two Rains, yeah.
0: And that's from the same concert at Fraternity Chapel.
1: Yeah, that's right.
0: Awesome. All right.
1: Awesome.
0: Thank you.
1: Thanks, Tony.

talking. No, you should be talking.